0: song. This is a song about Jenny's last days. I hear she's getting married. Yeah, Jenny, who are you marrying? Which one's Jenny?
1: Right there.
0: Who are you marrying, Jenny? Not the guy across the table, I hope. If it is, you're in big trouble. Unless that's his mother.

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1: As I said, there was a thing in the paper tonight about documentaries, and I've had an idea for a long time for what I think is a wonderful documentary, which has everything. For instance, you go to work, you come home at night, and you never really think about it. It's mechanical, it's routine. But there are a group of men who every day, when they go to work, never know if that night they'll return, because they face death in 100 different ways. And I'm talking about America's driving instructors. And I'd like to present the first episode in the new TV series called The Driving Instructor. Now, I'd like to have you picture, if you would. This is a car. I'm the driving instructor, and seated next to me is a woman driver. How do you do? You're Mrs. Webb, is that right? Oh, I see you've had one lesson already. Who is the instructor on that, Mrs. Webb? Mr. Adams. I'm sorry, here it is, Mr. Adams. Just let me read ahead and kind of familiarize myself with the case. How fast were you going when Mr. Adams jumped from the car? 75? And where was that? In your driveway. How far had Mr. Adams gotten in the lesson? Backing out. I see you were backing out at 75, and that's when he jumped. Did he cover starting the car and the other way of stopping? What's the other way of stopping? Throwing it in reverse. That's right. Oh, that would do it. You're right. That would do it. All right. You want to start the car? Mrs. Webb, you just turned on the lights. You want to start the car? They all look alike, don't they? I don't know why they design them that way. All right, let's pull out into traffic. Now, what's the first thing we're going to do before we pull out into traffic? What did Mr. Adams do before he let you pull out into traffic? Well, I mean, besides praying, let's say. No, what I had in mind was checking the rear view mirror. You see, we always want to check the rear view. Don't pull out! please don't cry. I'm sorry. But there was this bus, Mrs. Webb. All right, the lane is clear now. You want to pull out? Oh, no, that wasn't bad at all. You might try it a little slower next time. All right, let's get up a bit more speed and gradually ease it into second. Well, I didn't want to cover reverse this early, but as long as you've shifted into it, of course you're nervous. Now, I'm nervous. I'm not just saying that. I'm really very nervous. Well, just don't pay any attention to their honking. You're doing fine. You're not blocking anyone's lane. No, as long as you're here on the safety island, you're not blocking anyone's lane. All right, you want to start the car? While you're turning the lights off, why don't you turn off the heater? All right, there we are. Let's get up a bit of speed. That's the way. Now, let's practice some turns. The important thing on turns is not to make them too sharp. Just kind of make a gradual... Well, now that was fine. That was a wonderful turn. It's hard for me to believe you only had two lessons after you make a turn like... Are you sure you haven't had more now? Well, I find that very difficult to believe. One little thing. This is a one-way street. Well, no, actually, it was partially my fault, you see, but you were in the left-hand lane, and you were signaling left, and I just more or less assumed you were going to turn left. Same to you, fella. No, I don't know what he said, Mrs. Webb. All right, let's pull into the alley up there and practice a little alley driving. This is something a lot of the schools leave out that we think is pretty. You're going too fast, Mrs. Webb. You're up around 60, and it's kind of a sharp turn there. All right, let's just drive down the alley. That's the way. Mrs. Webb, maybe we better stop here. Well, I don't think you're going to make it between the truck and the building. Mrs. Webb? I really didn't think you were going to make it. That just shows you we can be wrong, too. No, I'll get out on your side. That's all right. Mrs. Webb, maybe it might be a good idea if we went over to the driving area. They have a student driver area over a few blocks away, and maybe traffic throws you. Maybe that's the problem. Well, turn here on the street, right, and it's only about a block up. All right, turn right here. Well, now, that was my fault again. You see, I meant the next street. not this man's lawn. Sir, would you mind turning off the sprinkler, please? For just a minute. Newly seated? Is that right? That's always the way, isn't it? Well, I don't suppose it is so damn funny. Is it? All right, Mrs. Webb, you want to back out and get off the man's creeping bend, is that right? Just back out, Mrs. Webb. Thank you very much, sir, for... Oh, now we hit someone, Mrs. Webb. Remember, you're going to watch the rearview mirror. Remember, we covered that. The red light blinded you. The flashing red light blinded you. The flashing red light on the car you hit blinded you. Yes, officer, she was just telling me about it. All right. Mrs. Webb, I'm going to have to go with the officer to the police station. They don't believe it, and they'd like me to describe it. And now the other officer is going to get in the car, and he's going to drive you back to the driving school, and then you're to meet us at the police station. My name is Frank Dexter. Why do you ask? You want to be sure and get me next time?

0: Well, in their search for the green part Ugo, Rocky and Bullwinkle succeeded only in capturing each other. Then as they turned, they saw a huge boulder rolling down the mountain toward them.
1: Look out for that rock, Rock!
2: Hey, look, that's no rock. It's an egg.
1: An egg?
2: And look, there's a message inside it.
1: What's it say?
2: When you get this fortune egg, you'll climb the hill and shake a leg.
1: Well, come on, Rock.
0: And in a few moments, our friends had reached the top of the hill where Boris had tied and gagged the oogle bird right in its nest.
2: But the oogle managed to lay an egg and roll it out to us. Pretty clever, eh, Bullwinkle?
1: Yeah, for a bird brain, it's pretty smart.
3: Oogle, oogle, oogle, oogle.
4: Boris, you hear that oogle oogle?
5: Duh, they found the bird.
4: What now, darling?
5: What else? It's time for fiendish plan.
0: And Boris explained his latest fiendish plan. As soon as our heroes launched their boat, he would cross the beach to a huge cannon, and as our heroes sailed away, would sink them with one well-placed shot.
5: And best of all, Natasha.
4: Yes, darling.
5: I do it when their backs are turned.
0: Meanwhile, our heroes had just brought the oogle bird down the hill to the beach where King Bushwick the 33rd was waiting.
6: Greetings, O repository of all knowledge.
3: Oogle, oogle, oogle.
6: Likewise, O wizard. Now let's get started.
0: And the tiny boat started off for New Greenpoint. As soon as it had sailed, Boris and Natasha scurried toward the cannon.
4: At last, Moose and Squirrel's luck has run out.
5: Right, Natasha. You know, I never will understand how he could run through this minefield without getting blown up.
4: For that matter, darling, how can we?
5: How can we what?
4: Run through this minefield without...
5: Oh, boy. Natasha, stop!
0: Yes, in his haste to sink our friends, Boris had run into his own minefield and now stood transfixed with terror right in the middle of a beach full of high explosives.
5: Don't move, Natasha. I'll throw a little pebble instead. Natasha, next time I get fiendish plan, do me big favor.
4: What's that, darling?
5: Shut up my mouth!
0: And so it wasn't long before Rocky and Bullwinkle sailed into the harbor of New Greenpoint to the cheers of the natives.
7: Hooray!
0: And of their friend, Captain Peter Wrongway Peachfuzz.
8: Hooray!
9: They're over this way, Jack.
8: Oh, of course.
2: Well, I guess we better be leaving for home, King Bushwick.
6: Oh, sorry to see you go.
2: And goodbye to you too, Oogle Boy, or bird.
6: Uh-oh. The Oogle Bird wants to go with yous.
2: Yeah, it seems to have taken a liking to Bullwinkle.
6: But we need the Oogle Bird. He's our wizard. Who's going to make our predictions for us if he goes?
2: Hey, I think I know just the solution, Your Majesty.
0: And so the next day saw the installment of a brand new Wizard of New Greenpoint, Captain Peter Peachfuzz.
1: But Rocky, he's never been right in his whole natural born life.
2: That's just it, Bullwinkle. I told him to do just the opposite of what he says.
0: Yes, from that moment on, every Peachfuzz prediction was taken backwards with great success.
8: Weather report. Fair and warmer, continued sunshine.
6: Get your umbrellas, boys. It's gonna rain cats and dogs.
0: Meanwhile, Rocky and Bullwinkle sail into the sunset with a valuable new friend.
3: Oogle, oogle, oogle, oogle.
2: That's an oogle bird prediction, folks.
1: Meaning what?
2: Meaning, be with us next time, won't you, if you're a boy or girl, to see the further adventures of...
0: Rocky the Flying Squirrel.

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So I'm going back home. 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

0: you. The Pilsners. 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
1: Yeah.
0: How y'all doing? Good evening, ladies and gentlemen, tables and chairs. Welcome to the Cafe Plaza. We're the Pilsners. We're going to be here for a while.

the year concerned the Ecumenical Council in Rome, known as Vatican II. Among the things they did, in an attempt to make the church more commercial, was to introduce the vernacular into portions of the Mass to replace Latin and to widen somewhat the range of music permissible in the liturgy. But I feel that if they really want to sell the product in this secular age, what they ought to do is to redo some of the liturgical music in popular song forms. I have a modest example here. It's called the Vatican Rag.

I just keep on squirming and twisting and looking in the glass, wondering why that checker don't come on and pass. I keep my logbook right up in order. I can smell that little white car a mile and a quarter. I just stay mad all the time, and I know that's not right. I wake up my buddy raising Cain and wanting to fight. You pull out your lighter and plug your razor in, trying to get the whiskers off your chin. You get to the station and trying to take a shower. Dispatcher just moaning and groaning, afraid you're going to get an hour.

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1: Bigger Brothers Pharmacy, 4144 Euclid Avenue at the Barricaded Gorge, and Clutter is open 10 to 10 after the curfew for ladies and gentlemen of the colored persuasion. Down-home savings on night oil, eyewash and lip stiffener, Dr. Baird's Witch Spray, Pixie Leech Chicken Whitener, Soil of the South Shoe Shine Kits with an extra bottle of yellow, Government Agent and Welfare Police Spotting Cards, Madam Eureka's Magic Number Pads with a lucky number for someone on every page, and a postcard picture of 103rd and Central in Chicago, Detroit, Los Angeles, Kansas City, Philadelphia, and Newark. Yes, folks. Remember, that's Balliol Brothers. Prescriptions filled without a prescription after 10, and loads of items not normally available in the state on display in the back. Just ask for Miss George and tell a necessity.

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0: Freedom Shop. Just red and a red. 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Orgy. Child biter. Just a student like you.
1: Like me?
0: Just a student like you.
2: Stop singing and finish your homework.
0: Just a student like you.
3: Adolf, come and get it. Your clam cakes are getting damp.
4: 10-4, Eleanor.
5: Whew. Defoliating a victory garden certainly works up an appetite.
3: You sit down, Father, and dig right in.
5: That's right. This afternoon, I'll be able to start digging the pit. If I can get some work out of that boy of yours, I can have the bunker finished by Election Day. Where is Porgy, anyway?
3: He's up in his room, helping Porcelain make the bed.
4: Oh, Porgy! Oh, my!
3: Porgy! Porgy, tell you about it!
4: He's coming, Mother!
3: He's so good with the servants, Fred.
5: Stop calling me Fred. My name's Adolf.
6: Oh, bombs away, Dad. Morning, Mom.
3: Morning, sir.
6: Oh, hot dog, road cakes again. Heavy on the 30-weight, Mom.
5: Don't eat with your hands, son. Use your entrenching tool.
6: Oh, gee, Dad, I'm just trying to save time. It isn't every day a guy graduates from high school.

0: Oh, that son of mine.
1: He's not your son, Fred.
0: Stop torturing me, Ethel.
1: Come on, step on it, Mudhead.
2: Oh, I'd love to, Porgy, but I got my two tones through the floorboard already.
1: Well, okay, then we could take the shortcut through Frogtown.
2: All right, we could stop off at Pop's and dig some jugs.
1: Some what?
2: Oh, that Louise Wong's got a balcony you could do Shakespeare from.
1: Aw, not now, Mudhead. They need me at the last meeting of the Philatelist Club.
2: I didn't know you masturbated.
1: Aw, creepies, Mudhead. Where's your school spirit?
2: That's in the rumble seat. You want to snort?
1: Oh, very funny.
2: Sure is.
1: Gee, everybody at Moore Science High is an extracurricular activity but you.
2: Well, doesn't Louise count?
1: Only to 10, Mudhead. You know, that's just it.
2: Just what?
1: Well, we're the leaders of tomorrow.
2: Yeah, but it's today.
1: Well, yeah, but what are you going to do tomorrow after we graduate?
2: Oh, well, I thought maybe I'd go out and find a bunch of guys who dress alike and follow them around.
1: What?
2: Or I could go pick up a couple of girls.
1: Oh, is that all you think about, picking up things?
2: Yeah.
1: Golly, Mudhead. Don't you remember what Principal Boo put down at the pep rally yesterday?
2: Principal Boo?

0: Thank you, fellow kids.
1: Quiet.
0: In addressing for the assembly this morning, thank you. I am recalling the words of the founder of Morse Science High School, Yucaipa Heap, who pressed the first bricks with his own hands. Knowledge for the people, he said. Give them a light, and they'll follow it anywhere. We think that is a fair and a wise guy rule to be guided by.
2: What is reality?
0: And we're not afraid of it, are we?
2: Eat it!
0: You bet.
2: Eat it raw!
0: Raw, raw, raw. That's the spirits we have here. Okay, so come on, kids. Line up, sign up, and re-enlist today. Because we need more schooling, for more students, for more science high. Thank you. Fuck you too.
3: So you see, Mudhead, it's like the pooper said. With counter-subversive educational priorities the way they are, well, it really helps our side to re-enlist.
4: Is that what you're gonna do?
3: Oh, hell no. Right after I graduate, I'm going to cut the soles off my shoes, sit in a tree, and learn to play the flute.
4: Hey, look, Porgy!
3: Watch it!
4: Where are you going to graduate from?
3: Holy Mudhead Mackerel! More Science High! It's disappeared!
5: Oy vey, what are we going to do with you, Reuben? You good-for-nothing schlamiel comic book reader!
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7: Hey, can I make a suggestion?
8: No! Shut up!

What was that? Short wave. Take it down, quick. What'd you say? shut up. What'd that mean? You too? Quiet, numbskulls. I'm broadcasting.

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0: Ladies and gentlemen, we here at the Grit Studio, Valerie and I, we love to watch movies, and particularly strange or cheesy ones. 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
2: I need to see your scuba certs and your boating license. 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
3: I captained one just like this back home.
2: Storm's coming in, so you better get back before the afternoon, all right?
4: This is a perfect spot.
0: Let's dive.
5: They're the sharks!
6: We need to go, now.
7: Hello? We're on a vessel right now.
4: Oh. The shark ran into the boat and capsized it.
8: What's wrong?
0: I can't see anything.
7: The shark already came back once.
8: It's just been circling back and forth.
6: We're sitting ducks on this boat.

0: Our adventure in England is rapidly approaching a dismal climax. Bullwinkle, you'll recall, had to spend 1 week inside Abominable Manor or forfeit a £1 million note inheritance.
1: But Boris got other plans.
0: Yes, the dastardly villain built a do-it-himself rocket ship.
2: It looks nice, but what's it for?
1: It's for heroes. All we got to do is lure Squirrel inside. Moose follows, we slam door, send boat to moon.
0: It looked like the plan couldn't fail. Thus, at dinner that evening...
3: Eat your soup, Rock, or it'll get hot.
0: Unfortunately, that soup contained an overdose of knockout drops. Two sips later...
3: Poor Rock, he's all Tommy tuckered out.
0: Following Boris's untimely suggestion, Bullwinkle carried Rocky upstairs into what he thought was a bedroom, but what was in reality the rocket ship.
1: Listen, strike is clocking 12. Lawyer is due here any episode. And soon as I pull lever, Moose and Squirrel are on their way to moon.
3: Pleasant dreams, Rock.
2: Boris, Moose is getting out.
1: No, he's getting in.
0: And just as we closed, Boris prepared to launch our boys skyward.
1: Here goes something.
2: What gives with rocket?
1: I don't know. It should blast off.
0: But it couldn't. Not with Bullwinkle leaning against the brake.
1: Moose, would you please not lean against brake?
2: Yes, you're spoiling plans.
3: I wasn't leaning against the brake.
1: Oh, yes, you are.
3: Oh, no, I'm not.
2: He's right, Boris.
1: What do you mean he's right? He's leaning against brake.
3: Too darn much noise in here.
0: With that, Bullwinkle picked up Rocky and exited the rocket. Naturally, with a brake release, the rocket took off.
2: He was not.
1: He was.
0: The front door opened just as the clock struck 12.
3: Those were the longest 12 chimes I ever heard.
4: Ah, the Earl of Crankcase.
2: Oh, what's going on, Bullwinkle?
3: Glad you woke up. It's the end of the story. You get the girl, I get the money.
5: There's just one thing. I must take one more look at your foot to check the Rue Britannia inscription.
3: Then I get the £1 million note, right?
5: Precisely.
0: You can imagine everyone's surprise to see that the inscription was no longer there.
2: Bullwinkle, it's gone.
3: Well, sure it's gone. It never lasts more than a week.
0: And Bullwinkle told them how, after he took a shower, he stepped onto his bath mat made by the Rue Britannia Bath Mat Company, Peoria, Illinois.
2: You mean the printing came off on your foot?
3: Yeah, cheap mats.
5: But this means you're not the Earl of Crankies.
1: Yes, and it also means that we get the inheritance.
0: They did get it, and it was £1 million note, £1 million promissory note.
1: Good heavens, according to this, our dear uncle borrowed £1 million from the Bank of England.
4: Yes, and you chaps must pay it back.
0: What bitter irony. Filcher, Boucher, and Jay were forced to work in a local garage, draining of all things, crankies.
6: Cheer up, chaps. At £1 a week, we'll have it paid off in 1,000,000 weeks.
0: As for Boris and Natasha, they were last seen orbiting along the Milky Way.
2: I tell you, Moose was not leaning on brake.
1: You may be right.
0: Rocky and Bullwinkle booked passage on the first boat leaving for home.
2: Boy, am I glad that's over.
3: And you know something? I'd just rather be plain old me than all the earls in the world.
2: Sure was funny how that bath mat inscription fooled us.
3: Yeah, but what's funnier is the one on my other foot. That one never comes off. See?
2: Oh, no!
0: Be with us next time for further adventures of Rocky the Flying Squirrel!

0: anything right, can you?
1: Boy, am I glad he's gone. Don't be afraid now, boys. But let's get out of here!
2: Shut that bloody bazooka up!
3: Can I have some more Valium? My nerves are shot.
4: You've had three already.
3: And they're not helping. I feel sick.
4: Maybe you shouldn't have washed it down with all that vodka.
5: Oh, no, if you need a ride home, I'll give you a ride home.
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News Bulletin. A suspect in the Happy Times All Girls Glee Club slaying has fled the scene and managed to elude the police. He is armed and dangerous and has been spotted in the West Side area armed with a meat cleaver in one hand and his genitals in the other. We urge all residents to stay inside and lock your doors until the suspect has been apprehended. We now return you to your normal programming for your listening pleasure.

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1: Oh, bye.
2: Gotcha.

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This is an atomic-powered, rock-crushing, rolled-steel hammer of lust that will make the gods of old flush with passion and envy. 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This is

0: 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Yeah. What's up, Butch?
1: What's going, Phil?
0: Well, kids, today is, what do we got? March 27th, a cold March 27th of 2011. And looks like spring is not quite here yet, but that's all right, because here in a few months we're going to be wishing we had a day this cold, and it just won't be around.
1: Mm-hmm.
0: Well, Butch, we got some exciting news around here these days.
1: Exciting news.
0: First of all, we got some new equipment here in the studio. Here in the
1: shiny
0: KXUA studio. It's just some dead sexy new board that we got here, and it's looking pretty nice. And also, there's some strange things going on in the air tonight, Butch. Do you know about this?
1: Something along the airwaves?
0: Yeah, there's something strange in the airwaves tonight. Something strange with this microphone here, too. Tonight, ladies and gentlemen, for those of you who have a shortwave radio at home and don't know what to do with it, tonight you can tune in to WBCQ here in about an hour and hear the Plastic Magic radio show on worldwide shortwave via WBCQ Area 51.
1: Where's that come out of?
0: Monticello, Maine.
1: So, their 7 o'clock is our 6 o'clock.
0: Yeah, but it's listed as 8 o'clock on the on the thing. See, I already planned ahead on that one. I think, unless I read it wrong, you can go to their website is www.worldmicroscope.com, and you can see the program listing for this weekend, and I believe Plastic Magic is scheduled to come on at from 7 to 9 o'clock tonight.
1: Nice.
0: It says 8 to 10 on Eastern time, which is Monticello time, but that's pretty exciting because WBCQ is a sort of a notorious underground. Kind of a strange station that only fires up on the weekends, but they've been doing it for a long time, and they put on some really, really neat programs on the weekends, and I'm pretty tickled that I don't know if they're going to want to keep doing this or if this is just a this weekend thing, but tonight we are on WBCQ as well as KXUA, and here's where it starts getting confusing, though, Butch, is I don't think they're doing this live. In fact, I think our web stream is down right at the moment. But they're playing a show that the podcast didn't actually take a couple of weeks ago, and they're replaying that one. So there we go. Be on worldwide tonight.
1: Well, ladies and gentlemen, you haven't had that vintage experience until you've heard Vintage Records spun on shortwave.
0: Yeah.
1: Talk about going back in time.
0: It is. It's a neat sound. It's all fades and crackles and it's pretty neat. Anyway, let's see here. Man, I wish I could get this microphone to stand still for a minute. There we go. That might have fixed it. Let's see. What we just started off the show with tonight after the Folk and Blues Hour, we had Bury My Body from the Cooper Sessions from 1969 on the Columbia Records label. Let's give you a little bit of an explanation of that. That is Al Cooper with Shuggy Otis playing guitar, and then Al Cooper's gang of people that usually plays with him.
1: Shuggy.
0: And Shuggy Otis is the son of Johnny Otis, which in the back in the 50s, I guess 50s, early 60s, had a group called the Johnny Otis Show. And for those that caught the Halloween show that me and Butch did here on Plastic Magic last Halloween, The song we opened up with was the Johnny Otis tune. Remember that one, Butch? The how did that one go? About the black cat and the something something.
1: Oh, okay, yeah.
0: Casting my spell on you.
1: Cat, blah, blah, blah, blah, blah. Yeah, that one.
0: Yeah, that one. That's Johnny Otis. So this is his son, Shuggy Otis, and
1: Shuggy,
0: which is a badass also. So anyway, now that we've got everything kind of lined out and straightened out, and we got our information sort of correct tonight, if anybody. Here's my call to the people. If you have for those that do have a shortwave radio, if you want to check that out and then give me a call here or send me an email at plasticmagic883@yahoo.com. I would love to know if that's being picked up very good tonight. We don't have a shortwave rig here in the KXUA studio to try to pick that up. So I won't know until I get home and try to dial it in there. But if you have if you can hear it on the shortwave, I'd really appreciate some feedback about it. Even if you can just barely make out that it is the Plastic Magic Show, which sometimes happens. Shortwave works with atmospheric conditions and things, you know.
1: Folks in Canada are going to be digging it.
0: Yeah. Yeah, I know they've got a lot of listeners in Canada.
1: Finland and Sweden and Norway.
0: Mm-hmm. Wow, how exciting. Whew. It's like, it's pretty bizarre. But anyway, yeah, if you can pick it up and you want to shout at us, the email is plasticmagic883@yahoo.com. In the meantime, if you want to just call in, say you're digging the show or you have any questions or comments about anything, the number is 575-5883. Let's see. Okay, Butch, this next band, I think you'll dig the name of this group. We're going to hear an old one from a band called the Druids of Stonehenge.
1: Nice.
0: And the tune we're going to hear is called Speed. This is from the LP Creation from 1968. 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
0: 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And let's see here. What we just listened to was Mary Mary from the Butterfield Blues Band from the classic East West LP from 1966 on the Elektra Records label. A milestone in blues for those days. They were doing stuff that the Grateful Dead and the Allman Brothers had not yet and barely started to do on that album there. Very exciting things. And let's see, before that we had Black Veils of Melancholy from the Status Quo, from the LP Messages from the Status Quo from 1968 on the Cadet Concept Records label. And let's see, just before that we had It's Only a Dream and Giants Dead Hooray from Trapeze, from their first self-titled album from 1970 on the Threshold Records label. And then starting off that set we had Speed from the Druids of Stonehenge on the Creation LP from 1968, originally on the Uni Records label, but mine is on the reissued Sundays label from last year. So what's happening, Butch, in the world today, these days?
1: There's lots of folks kind of aggravated over there in the Middle East. Apparently everybody's tired of the way things are and they're wanting to do something different. And I guess we're right in the big middle of it. Heard an interesting fun fact today.
0: Yeah?
1: Said, Obama has launched more cruise missiles than any other Nobel Peace Prize winners all put together.
0: Oh, bless his heart.
1: Yeah, we've been off on a spring break all week, or I have, and I quit tobacco, like, several months ago, but I've just had, like, a real fiending for tobacco here in the last few days. I bit the head off a daffodil the other day, and that's not like me. I'm just fiending for some tobacco.
0: Did you think a daffodil was going to help that, or?
1: I don't know, man. I think
0: what's your strategy behind that one?
1: I think it was just out of nicotine frustration.
0: Oh, wow. Well, how long has it been now?
1: It's been a few months, man. It's just I had a sudden, just a crazy craving the last few days.
0: Well, you be sure and you sit over there and I'll sit over here.
1: The daffodil didn't help either.
0: Wow. Well, let's see here. The screen here says it's 39 degrees outside. It's awful cold these days. I guess springtime is not quite ready to kick in.
1: Yeah, I'll have to put my tan off for a little while longer, looks like.
0: Well, you ready for some more music?
1: Let's rock it.
0: Okay, I don't know if it's too early in the show to do this, but we're going to play the Stooges next. If you have any questions or comments, the number is 575-5883. And let's see. Like I said, we're going to be on Plastic Magic Show is going to be on shortwave tonight as well on WBCQ, which is Area 51. Is their little catchphrase thing. The frequency, if you got a shortwave radio, which I don't even know if I gave that out earlier.
1: No.
0: But the frequency is 5.110 megahertz on a shortwave there, if you can find it. And the Plastic Magic Show will be on WBCQ from 7 to 9 o'clock tonight. So if anybody hears that, please give me an email at plasticmagic883@yahoo.com. So in the meantime, here we go with the Stooges.
1: Y'all strap in.

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Yeah, this is gonna rock. We're gonna rock your pants off. Because this is gonna rock everybody's. You're gonna be rocking all on KXUA. You're gonna be rocking on Filthy Phil's radio show. He's gonna be, and he's my dad. He's always on you. He never gives up, and he's always.

0: Here comes Butch. Here comes. All right. Okay. Well, anyway, good evening, everybody out there in Radio Land. This is Filthy Phil.
1: This here is your Uncle Butch.
0: And you're listening to the Plastic Magic Rock and Roll Radio Program. What we just listened to there was some strange things. Strange things indeed. Let's see. We had Allison Blunderland from Captain Beefheart and the Magic Band. This is what we just listened to from the LP, The Spotlight Kid from 1972 on the Reprise record label. And let's see. The one before that will be... take some explaining, but that was Heartbreak Hotel. But that wasn't Elvis.
2: Oh, since my baby left me, I found a new place to dwell.
0: It might have sounded a whole lot like Elvis. But,
2: thank you. Thank you very much.
0: But, yeah. Actually, let's see. What we listened to there. Let me find the note on it. That was a record I got this weekend at a little flea market in Mountain Home. And let's see. It may be, it looks like it's titled June 1st, 1974. But it's the artist on it is, you might recognize some of these names, is Kevin Ayers, John Cale, Eno, and Nico. And I think that's in the Soporifics. And I think I'm saying that right. As if that weren't enough, it also had special guests Mike Oldfield and Robert Wyatt. Okay, and for those that don't know, that's a sort of a super group of some weird bands from the... or, well, I don't know, maybe I shouldn't say weird bands, but kind of that's an avant-garde super group, I guess you could say. Avant-garde rock and roll super group. Kevin Ayers and Robert Wyatt were from the Soft Machine originally. John Cale and Nico was from the Velvet Underground. And Brian Eno is from Roxy Music. And Mike Oldfield is the guy that did the Tubular Bells album on Virgin Records back in them days. So anyway, it's a all live album, and it's got some strange covers on there. Well, I guess the covers wouldn't be strange picks, but they did. They made them sound strange. I was just telling Butch the version they did of the end, the Doors song, The End. They do that right after Heartbreak Hotel there, and we'll play that on the Halloween show coming up because it's very bizarre.
1: Just too creepy.
0: And, okay, let's see. And then starting that set off, we had the Stooges with Down on the Street. And that's from, of course, the Funhouse LP from 1970. And I know I've played that one probably once or twice or three times on the show already, but it's a rocking tune. Why not play it again? Ain't that right, Butch?
1: That's right.
0: So, let's see here. It's right about 7 o'clock.
1: You're still out there in California, too, ain't you?
0: Yeah, I was just about to mention that. Tonight, here on the show, here in about 5 minutes, in case you didn't hear us say it before, you could tune into your radio to 5110 kilohertz on your shortwave dial and be hearing a repeat of the Plastic Magic Rock and Roll Radio program right there on WBCQ coming out of Monticello, Maine on Worldwide International Shortwave Radio tonight. And, of course, we're here at KXUA where we're doing this show live. See, I told you it'd kind of get confusing. And if that wasn't enough, Butch.
1: It's not. It's not.
0: We're also syndicated out in Sacramento on 215radio.net. And that's on Tuesday nights, I think, about 8 o'clock Central Time. So there you have it. No, it's 10 o'clock. Did I say 10 o'clock or 8 o'clock? Oh, well, anyway, Tuesday nights on Radio 215 or 215radio.net. All right.
1: And them radio waves go on forever and ever and ever.
0: Mm-hmm. Yep. It's kind of a big thought, you know? There's no telling who all be hearing that, and they won't understand anything we're saying because they don't know English tonight, but maybe they'll dig it, you know?
1: But they'll know rock and roll.
0: And for those that can hear us now, if you're tuning in, why don't you give us an email at plasticmagic883@yahoo.com and give us maybe some kind of a reception report. Let's see here. Speaking of reception reports, I want to give a shout out to Nate, who's out there in the Fayetteville land listening. And we may have him on the radio next week. We'll just have to see. Let's see how things go around here. Well, Butch, we'll see. What do you think? Feel like hearing some Krabby Appleton?
1: Yeah, that sounds good to me, man. Krabby Appleton.
0: All right. Well, here's Krabby Appleton.
1: I need a cigarette.
0: From 1971 on the Elektra Records label, and we're going to hear a track called Lucy. So y'all stick in there. We'll be on till 8 o'clock. And if that's not enough for you, at 8 o'clock, you can switch it over to WBCQ and listen to it for another hour on some shortwave action. All right. Well, here we go.

0: 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This is Filthy Phil.
1: And your Uncle Butch.
0: And what we're doing here is playing you some old records here on the Plastic Magic Rock and Roll Radio program on KXUA 88.3 FM, student-run radio at the University of Arkansas. And let's see, what we just listened to there was not the Jacob Fred Jazz Odyssey, but it was the Brian Auger's Oblivion Express with a track called Don't Look Away. That was from the Live Oblivion Volume 1 from 1974 on the RCA Records label. And then starting that set off, we had Lucy from Crabby Appleton from the LP Rotten to the Core from 1971 on the Elektra Records label. What do you think of that, Butch?
1: Crabby Appleton. I like it.
0: There was a cartoon called Crabby Appleton back in them days, wasn't there? You remember that?
1: No. I don't remember Crabby Appleton.
0: Okay. Well, in that case, we'll stop talking about it immediately.
1: How old do you think I am? I don't know.
0: Well, I remember it. You're older than me.
1: Oh, well.
0: If we want to start splitting hairs.
1: Well,
0: about
1: my
0: it.
1: Memory's older than you, too, so I guess.
0: Well, let's see here. What we're going to go into next is one that I don't think I've played this little section of tunes on here before on the show, but I have played this band.

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1: Hit you like a bowling ball through whipped cream.
0: So here comes Captain Beyond on the Plastic Magic Rock and Roll Radio Program. The number here is 575-5883, and the email address is plasticmagic883@yahoo.com. And let's see. Is that it? That's it.
1: That's it.
0: Okay, here it comes.

0: Tommy Loretta Judd can combine the driving rock of Led Zeppelin with the melody and meaning of the country. All of the classic hits are here.
1: Yeah.

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1: And you're listening to the Plastic Magic Rock and Roll Radio Program, or have been now for quite some time. And let's see here. This is KXUA 88.3 FM, absolutely, from Fayetteville, Arkansas. Just in case you didn't know where you might have hung up your radio dial there and was curious about that kind of thing. Let's see, what we just listened to there, Butch, was a group that this was given to me. This was the kind of request that you want to make sure a request gets made. You give the guy, give the DJ a CD of it. And this is this one that was given to me by Rob, who you guys have heard me mention several times. He usually calls. He didn't let too many weeks slip by before he calls, you know. Dedicated listener to this show. And he gave me this CD of this band that he said Debbie Harry is in the group, too. It's a group called Wind in the Willows from Capitol Records in 1968. And the tune was called My Uncle Used to Love Me, But She Died. Yep.
2: I like that tune.
1: That's pretty neat. And the record has some pretty interesting things on it that's sort of scary. That's another one. There'll be a couple of Halloween. There'll be a tune off that for the Halloween show coming up. Let's see. Before that, we heard The Love Machine from Country Joe and the Fish, from the C.J. Fish LP from 1970 on the Vanguard's label. Actually, just between that, in between that one and My Uncle Used to Love Me, But She Died, we heard Tammy Loretta Does Led Zeppelin. And that's a
2: Mine Stairway.
1: We should give that mention for sure. That's an old radio skit from Mark Turner, who was a local guy here. And that's from when he was on the radio in Little Rock. Anyway, I'm glad I got a hold of those little skits, and we'll hear them from time to time. It's very fine things. But let's see. Oh, and then starting that set off, we had 1,000 Days of Yesterdays from Captain Beyond, from their very first album, first of three albums, I guess, from 1972 on the Capricorn Records label. And let's see here.
2: A fine band.
1: Fine band. That's a fantastic
2: Captain
1: album.
2: Captain Beyond.
1: That's one, Butch, I would say would be a good fidelity test record for if you just got some new speakers and you wanted to see what they could do. That's the record you ought to put on.
2: Captain Beyond.
1: All right. And let's see. I want to mention one more time, just because we may never have the opportunity to ever mention this again. We are apparently on being played on shortwave radio right now via WBCQ 5110 kilohertz shortwave out of Monticello, Maine, with I guess an old episode from a few weeks ago. And if he ever gets to hear this, I'd like to thank Larry Will for putting us on there tonight, and that's very exciting. But apparently we're on shortwave right now at 5110, and yeah, that's very exciting. I know I've already mentioned it several times, but yeah. And wow,
2: it's exciting.
1: Yeah, and it's confirmed. There's Paul's just checking in, said he heard the Goldfinger theme, and now Filthy can be heard all the way from Monticello, Maine. Wow, that's very exciting.
2: There you go.
1: Fantastic.
2: You have completely taken over the media. Not only are you on FM, not only are you on the internet, but now you're on shortwave.
1: Wow.
2: You have completely coagulated all the media into one flaming spear of rock and roll shooting out across the airwaves.
1: My goodness. Yes, sir. If you ever hear this, Cosmic Debris, thank you for putting us on WBCQ tonight. That's very exciting. Let's see. And also what's very exciting, coming up next, this is an old one from David Bowie called The Savior Machine. And this is from the album The Man Who Sold the World. Is that right? Let's see here. Yes, The Man Who Sold the World from 1970 on the Mercury Records label. And here we are on Plastic Magic about to play it, but are you ready?
2: Well, how much you got for it?
1: Huh?
2: Man Who Sold the World.
1: Boy, these days, I wouldn't know if I would want to buy the world. We're in bad shape.
2: Not a lot of upkeep anymore.
1: Uh-huh. Got a hell of a nuclear spill to clean up over there in Japan, and
2: People keep blowing stuff up just as quick as you can build it.
1: There's wars breaking out just as soon as somebody can think of somebody to take a punch at.
2: I'm glad I live in Arkansas. It's nice here.
1: No kidding it is. Well, let's see here. Oh, what'd I say? Okay. David Bowie. Here it comes. Get ready. 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

0: And now, ladies and gentlemen, for our featured guest, the prominent author, lecturer, and social leader, Mrs. Elwood Dodge, who is
1: able to leap tall buildings in a single bound.

0: Hey, hey, hey, everybody out there in radio land, this is Filthy Phil.
1: And your Uncle Butch.
0: And you've been listening to another exciting 2 hours of mind-bending rock and roll here on the Plastic Magic Rock and Roll Radio program on KXUA 88.3 FM. And time is drawing to a close now. What we just listened to, was Take It or Leave It from the Barbarians. And that's on the Lori Records label on a little 45. The B-side is Are You a Boy or Are You a Girl? Butch, I bet you've been asked that before, huh?
1: Yeah, all the time.
0: With that long hair and stuff. And that goatee. Anyway, and then before that, we had Silence is Golden from the Tremolos on the Epic label. That's another little 45. Now, actually, I meant to play the other side, but that's all right. We'll play it next week. And then we had, starting off that set, we had Save Your Machine from David Bowie. From way back, old school David Bowie. From the man who sold the world in 1970 on the Mercury Records label. That's the original one there, but
1: that's where he was wearing lots of sparkly and sequins and stuff, right?
0: Mm-hmm. Well, yeah. That's when Mick Ronson was in the band and Tony Visconti, or however you say his name, master producer that produced a bunch of the T-Rex albums and stuff. He played in his band and produced the albums. Yes, indeed. Yes, indeed. Let's see. We'll give a quick shout out to people that's called in and emailed and stuff tonight, which would be Nate. Corey. Speedo.
2: Brian.
0: And then there are a couple of guys that called in, and I forgot to catch your name before they hung up the phone.
1: Guys.
0: Hey. So anyway, I guess we're going to head on out of here. We hadn't seen Bo yet, but the digital earthquake is supposed to begin here shortly, and there he is. He just ran a little late. So digital earthquake will be up here in just a second or two, or a minute or two, or so on and so forth. You guys have a good night, and we'll see you on the radio next week here on the Plastic Magic Rock and Roll Radio program.
1: Peace.

0: Thank you.
1: There's a song we'd like to do for you, which we just sort of finished writing. It's a brand new song. Hope you can like it. There's no name. We haven't even got a name for it yet. What do you reckon about that? It's written by Johnny.

This one is the title song from our first LP. 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You're right. Dead Forever.

So we wrote a song about him. It's called King's Cross Ladies, and it's on the new album. Should be out pretty soon. As soon as John's right.

0: News for industry provokes flashbacks or merely a shrug, then you'll welcome the next item. We invited the four members of the Fire Sign Theater to dish out some of their surreal brand of humor.
1: And our president, a man not easily fooled by his key advisors, warns of untold thousands of trained killers lurking out there, hot-footing around the globe, threatening the American stranglehold on world wrestling and our cherished cable culture, thereby depressing the world market for plastic stuff from the evil empire of China. Well, this is Bill Untermutter speaking for all the nice news folks here at CNN No Evil. And for those of you just reading my lips on the treadmill, try to follow this. Taliban wacky man, Alabam Dar Es Tower Salam, on the lam in back Pakistan. All right, so long for me. Good night and good news all over the globe.
2: I'm Stuffed Prawn.
3: And I'm the little gimmick in his pocket, but Malmsey. And together we're...
2: The Grassroots Gourmet. We dined yesterday at Ye Pewter Tooth in Vicks Rub, Virginia. Billed as an authentic Revolutionary War restaurant, so I hope you wouldn't have to bite the pullet.
3: Hee-hee. It's housed in the former residence of Patriot Morris Sugar, who joked just before he was hung by the Brits, I regret I have but one lump to take for my country.
2: The feast begins with the maitre d' trotting past your table yelling, "The hors d'oeuvres are coming! The hors d'oeuvres are coming!" Followed by a ragged-looking waiter covered in macaroni and bearing a Revereware pewter platter overflowing with an old English horse meat peppered with melon balls and shot through with muscatel.
3: I then ordered the Ben Franklin kebab, kite tails, French tomatoes, and Philadelphia mince skewered on a lightning rod and flash-fried in a rain.
2: Yum. I chose the melting pot pie. Scandinavian fish heads surrounded by new Irish potatoes and pasty English goose flesh, served with no upper crust in a Native American shell ground from the flour of our former youths.
3: For dessert, George Washington's favorite thin gray gruel topped with cherry pits and seedless hemp seeds.
2: Yes, Washington ate here. This is stuff.
3: And but
2: the grassroots gourmet. Ooh, another uprising.
4: It's 4th of July. There's a crisis in midterm America. While the specter of skeletal terror grins at us from every lamp post, an old figure, very well-loved, historic even, has reappeared, thrown his hat into the ring for a key House seat. In fact, he threw his head into the ring as well, the eyes bugging out as if on springs. Yes, the Duck! Daffy Duck, big star of an age-long past, when thousands of women in Burbank drew repetitive pictures of him exploding instead of... however it is they do things nowadays. He's running. Running for his political life. Do you think he can succeed, I ask you, Tony Wallaby?
5: Well, Mick, according to last week's box office grosses, we Americans would rather have an Austrian with gigantic pecs rather than a cartoon duck starring for us in the Senate. And I say, good on
6: wait
5: to
6: a
5: them.
6: Minute, wait
5: I
6: a
5: say,
6: minute, wait a minute. Just because this canard isn't Austrian doesn't mean he isn't human. A duck has a heart, a gizzard, tasty legs.
7: Oh, eat it a la range, Eleanor. A duck, a cartoon duck isn't human. That eliminates the human factor, and that's to his advantage, and I think he's got a real chance.
5: That's right.
4: Wrong. All of you are wrong. The answer is he hasn't got a chance in hell. If he were a real duck, not a lot of drawings of a duck going by real fast, he might have a chance, politics being what they are. Next topic. Hold down in a handbasket. Top government officials in Washington will not leave their beds after the FBI announced that terrorists were said to be targeting, get this, anyone with over $1 million wearing a suit. What? Dick Cheney, undisclosed, laying low, the president himself said to live in his jammies. Query for all of you, can a government function effectively from bed, I ask you, Eleanor?
6: Well, Mick, I think this is just ridiculous. W would do a better job walking in his sleep. It's when he's awake that we've got a problem. I don't care how much soft money he's got in his mattress.
7: Come on, I do all my best work in bed.
5: That's not what your old lady told me.
7: Tony.
5: Yeah?
7: Get a wife.
8: Eleanor is right.
6: All right.
8: What? Right. A sleeping bush gathers no moss. Big Finish group. Patriotism. Where are we? Scale of 1 to 10. 1 being Osama bin Laden and 10 being, say, The Rock. Andy.
9: 2. Eminem.
8: Stupid. Eleanor.
6: 5. Martha Stewart.
8: Ridiculous. Tony.
5: I'm going for a birdie with an 8. Tiger Woods.
8: You're in the rough on that one, Tony. You're all wrong. The answer is

0: 11 Bill Maher Super Patriot. Oh, that's it. Bye bye. Eleanor, drive me home.
1: All right, great. Okay, now next, here at the Capitol Club, Beat Street Jack reading his latest poem, Famous Accountant School. 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

The Fire Sign Theater. Our program is directed by Catherine Fox, edited by Mary Louise Kelly, and produced by Jeff Rogers. The technical director is Bill Deputy. Our production staff today, Jonathan Baer, Franklin Cater, Sarah Saracen, Rekha Murthy, Amy Walters, Matt Martinez, Andrea Hsu, Christopher Turpin, and Melissa Giroux. Our executive producer is Jonathan Kern. I'm Robert Siegel. Happy Independence Day. 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

0: tell you not to pick your teeth with any sharp metal object. Then you sit in their chair. And the first thing they grab is an iron hook. Now the dentist pulls out a needle. This is to deaden the pain. So open up. Now a regular doctor giving you a shot will go, and that's it. Dentists don't do that. They go. And you're there. Then they want to talk to you. Do you ever do any fishing?
1: Uh-huh.
0: Where do you usually go?
1: Oh.
0: Yes, I've been there many times myself. Now he pulls the needle out. Puts this thing in your mouth. This will suck up your face. The dentist goes outside to laugh at you. And you sit, grown up, intelligent human being, arguing with this thing. You also notice that the right side of your face feels like it's sliding off of your skull. And your bottom lip is in your lap. So the dentist comes back. You want to talk to him. So you say,
1: I beg your pardon? I don't understand.
2: Mary Ferris. Did you see my Ferris?
1: The what?
2: Eric Siri. Mary Ferris.
1: Is the face?
2: Yes.
1: What's the matter with it?
2: Whether it's Mary Ferris? My Ferris is Harry Dan. Did he see this? It is my bottom limit. It wasn't like this when I came in here.
1: Well, I'll fix it.
2: I hope so. Because when you put a needle in my mouth, my cervix wouldn't have let it. My bottom limit is on the floor. So I can't live in a little like this now.
1: I'll fix it.
2: I'll be kidding.
0: Starts to drill. And you see and smell smoke coming out of your mouth. So you say,
1: what's the matter?
2: Smell it.
1: And what?
2: Smell it. There is some smell it. It's pretty heavily made.
1: I don't understand.
2: There's a fire in my mouth and the smoke is coming out because of fire. And my face is heavy on the floor.
1: The fire?
2: Yes.
1: Where?
2: Never mind.
0: Now he drills some more and you hear him make a mistake. And to cover it up, they all say the same thing.
1: Okay, rinse.
2: Ribbons? You ask me the ribbons? I mean, everybody need it. How can I ribbons?
1: Give it a try.
2: Okay,
0: grab the cup, pour the water, it runs all down.
2: I hope that you are satisfied. I put the water in my mouth. I told you I can't read it because I didn't want to read it. The water is all down in my mouth. I hope that you are satisfied.
1: Rinse again.
2: got to be kidding me. So you pick it up, put it in. Now you're going to spit into this miniature toilet bowl. You have no bottom lip, so you let it all fall out. Say, thank God for gravity. Now you want to sit back, but you can't, because hanging from your bottom lip is a long line, and you can't get it off your bottom lip. So you sit back, now you have a line from the bowl to your bottom lip. The dentist looks at it and says, oh look, a rainbow.

Well, thank you very much, and now I think it's time for us all to go. So from all of us to all of you, not forgetting the boys in the band, and our producer, Reg Thorpe, we'd like to say, God bless. So, if you're out tonight, don't forget, if you're on your bike, wear white.

0: Senator. Remember, on this record, we're trying to answer Senator McKinley's hit record. And, George, you have a word here?
1: All right, Senator, this one's for the Democrats, so let's really hear it.
2: All right, I think I'm about as ready as I'm ever going to be.
0: Okay, stand by. This is Wild Thing, take 72, Senator.

0: nothing. I think I love you. But I want to know for sure. Come on and hold me tight. I love you, yes. How's that, guys? Is that about
1: it? Pretty close, Senator. A little less stuttering, please. All right. A little more of a liberal interpretation, Senator. Can you do that? And watch the pronunciation of the word heart.
0: Wild thing.
1: That's perfect, Senator. Lay it on him, huh?
0: You make my heart sing.
1: It's really coming along, Senator.
0: You make everything groovy. Yes. Wild thing. All right, Teddy on the ocarina. Let's go. Tempo, Teddy, tempo.
1: Senator, we're going to have to get these kids out of the studio.
0: Sorry, Ethel, you want to... The kids are stepping on the musicians, Ethel. Get them out of the recording studio now, I think. Yeah. Eunice, a little more tempo there, please.
1: Senator, do you feel comfortable now?
0: I certainly do,
1: okay,
0: yes.
1: Just stand by. We're coming up to you now.
0: A wild thing. I think you move me.
1: That's beautiful, Senator. The kids will love it.
0: But I want to know for sure.
1: That's it. Bear down.
0: Come on and hold me tight.
1: A little more Boston soul, Senator.
0: You move me, yes.
1: All right, Senator, now let's get a big finish here now.
0: All right.
1: When you get the group going.
0: The family now.
1: Yes, when you get them, okay. Get them going.
0: All right. Yeah.
2: Here comes the good stuff, Senator, so really get into it. Just think of the words. Here it comes. Stand by. Ready?
0: Oh, come on, wild thing.
1: Not so ruthless, Senator.
0: You make my heart sing.
1: That's it. Snap your fingers, Senator.
0: All right.
1: That's
0: come
1: it.
0: Back to New York, wild thing.
1: That's it.
0: Press ahead, wild thing. Think young, wild thing.

It's tough working out. And women don't help. Women don't. Look, there's no sex education for men. I never got any. No one ever fucking set me up to anything. The government doesn't send you a pamphlet or anything, you know, on how to lick pussy. Mom and dad are no fucking roadmap, all right? Nobody helps you. You're on your own. You got to learn your own fucking technique, your own style. That's why a lot of guys are pretty bad at it. They don't know anything about licking pussy, man. Why would they know? Most guys got like one stroke, you know? They think they're painting a fence or something. It's like... The girl's going, Jesus Christ, am I being licked or weatherproof there? Hey! The fuck is this? But I like to help. If you don't mind, I'd like to submit a plan to you that might be able to help. What you do, guys, is you lick the alphabet. Lick that fucking alphabet. See, this man's going, oh, God, that's the revelation! It's what was prophesied by Nostradamus. He will come into the earth and speak of the alphabet. Lick the alphabet, man. It makes you appear creative. It's an easy diagram to remember. It's like A, B, C. She thinks you're from fucking Europe or something. She goes, oh, God, where'd he learn that? Oh, yeah. You're going A, B, C, D, E, F, G. It works! Do it, and do plenty of capital T on the big letter chart. This is the favorite letter. They love capital T. Out of all, oh, more T, more T. I love capital T. I'm Mr. T. I pity the fool who tries to do more T to me.

0: As I mentioned last week, for various reasons, CBS decided to move the Johnny Dollar radio program to New York City from Los Angeles. No research has come forward explaining just why this occurred, but the reasons are probably pretty obvious. Many dramatic radio programs had been given the axe on November the 27th, 1960, which was the last Bob Bailey Johnny Dollar. Have Gun Will Travel and Gunsmoke both were canceled and had continuing success on television. This was late 1960, and about the only dramatic radio programs left on the air were under the auspices of CBS. Television had made huge inroads into people's homes, and sponsors for these radio serials were virtually non-existent. Many of the affiliates of the networks were still continuing to ramp up to television production, and Los Angeles was becoming the new home of many television programs. There was simply neither room left nor dollars available to utilize talents in California to continue producing dramatic radio. CBS in New York, on the other hand, was producing Suspense, one of the few other radio dramas, and many of the remaining daytime serials were also being produced out of New York. And so, as budgets became slimmer and slimmer, and talent for voice acting was mostly based in New York, I suspect CBS decided to move the series to the Big Apple to continue to allow it to remain on the air. West Coast actor Bob Bailey decided not to move back east with the program. He was settled in Los Angeles and decided to continue to try his hand in film and television. And so a new Johnny Dollar was needed for the continuing series. That role was given to New York actor Bob Reddick. Reddick was the son of famed radio actor Frank Reddick, who many old-time radio fans would hear as one of the original voices of The Shadow. His voice was also in The Shadow films, as well as the voice of Carl Phillips in Orson Welles' War of the Worlds. Bob Reddick had often been heard in other radio programs over his career, including Suspense and some of the serial dramas. He got his start on radio as a child in the children's radio program Let's Pretend. Reddick as Johnny Dollar is really not bad. Jack Johnstone continued to provide scripts for the show, even though he remained on the West Coast. The new director was Bruno Zarate Jr., who would also be producing and directing the final Suspense episodes. But the show lost a lot of its pizzazz with the loss of Bob Bailey. Reddick certainly had the ability to deliver the lines, but the series inched even closer to that 60s feel with its somewhat vacuous jazzy interim music as background to the action. Another sign that dramatic radio was losing ground was when Reddick left the show after only 6 months. Reddick continued to perform publicly, but he suffered from mental illness and had difficulty sustaining roles for extended periods of time. His loss did not end the series, however. In fact, it brought in the final and possibly second most popular Johnny Dollars of the complete run, Mandel Kramer. So listen now to Bob Reddick as the new Johnny Dollar in the Who's Who matter from February 1961.
1: Johnny Dollar.
2: Dollar. Well, thank goodness.
1: Thank goodness for what?
2: Oh, the trouble I've had getting this number of yours.
1: How come?
2: Well, I finally had to call Mr. McCracken at Universal Adjustment Bureau. I found out from him that you're there in Hartford, Connecticut.
1: That's right.
2: Well, I thought you were going to drop by and pick up your check.
1: Was I?
2: Well, of course. You said you would.
1: Did I?
2: Well, of course.
1: Well, all right, but what's it for, and who are you?
2: Well, what's it for? Why, for your services in connection with that oil refinery investigation you made for us.
1: What oil refinery? When?
2: When? Well, last week.
1: What are you talking about, and who are you, sir?
2: Now, look here, Dollar. I'm Ted Beckham, Western Indemnity Company. Now, who else would be calling you regarding...
1: Ted Beckham?
2: Yes, of course.
1: Western Indemnity?
2: That's right here in Fort Worth.
1: Now, Mr. Beckham...
2: I've okayed your expense account for that refinery investigation. The check is ready, and I just want to be sure that you pick it up.
1: Investigation?
2: Look, are you being funny, Dollar?
1: There in Fort Worth?
2: Yes.
1: Texas?
2: Yes.
1: Now, Mr. Beckham.
2: Yes.
1: The only case I handled last week was right here in Hartford.
2: What?
1: The week before, I was in Little Rock, Arkansas.
2: No,
1: the one before that, I was also here in Hartford.
2: Dollar?
1: And before that, in L.A., California.
2: Look, you're Johnny Dollar?
1: That's me.
2: Well, you're not.
1: I'm nuts?
2: Well, of course not. How stupid of me. I should have realized you weren't Johnny Dollar the minute you picked up the phone.
1: Now, look, Mr. Beck.
2: Your voice, it's not one bit like Dollar.
1: Now, look, will you please listen
2: to... Oh, all right, you imposter. You've succeeded in making a fool of me.
1: This bird's off his rocker.
2: But believe me, if I had time, I'd have you tracked down and arrested for impersonating him.
1: Me?
2: Yes.
1: Impersonating?
2: Yes. For impersonating Johnny Dollar. Goodbye.
1: Hello. Hello. Well, same to you and many of them.
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1: Yours truly, Johnny Dollar. 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Anyhow, the following is an account of expenses incurred during my investigation of the Who's Who matter. That wacky phone call from Texas, from a man, a company I'd never even heard of, accusing me of impersonating myself. I was about to pick up the phone again, call him back, and demand an explanation, but the phone beat me to it. Hello?
4: Oh, that's a pleasant sort of greeting.
1: Hmm?
4: Pat McCracken, Johnny. Universal Adjustment Bureau.
1: Oh, Pat!
4: Did a man named Beckham reach you?
1: Well, he certainly did. Who is he?
4: All I know is that he's heading up an outfit called Western Indemnity Company. Yeah, that's right. It's in Fort Worth. It's one of the many new insurance outfits there in Texas, and, well, that's really just about all I know about it.
1: I see.
4: But Beckham seemed anxious to get in touch with you, so I gave him your number.
1: And
4: if you plan to go on down there, Johnny...
1: Well, I certainly do.
4: Well, fine, because I just got a call from Al Pinker at the Greater Southwest Insurance Office.
1: Al Pinker?
4: Yes, regarding an arson job there in Dallas, the Geary Brothers Department Store.
1: Go on.
4: So, if you can hop a plane right away and look it over before the ashes get too cold.
1: Oh, Pat.
4: But of course, if this man Beckham has something that's going to tie you up, well, what do you think?
1: Don't give it a second thought, Pat. I'll handle them both.
4: Good.
1: Yeah, I'll kill two birds with one stone.
4: Fine.
1: Did I say kill?
4: What?
1: Well, I hope not. But who knows?
4: Why?
1: Pat, I'll be in touch. Pinker in Dallas. Ted Beckham in Fort Worth. Expense account item 1, 9805, airfare. The plane set down at the Amon Carter Field in Fort Worth. It was late in the afternoon. And item 2 is $10 even for a taxi for the 19-mile drive into the city, into the Western Indemnity Building. It was brand new, very modern, very small, and located on East Lancaster Avenue. Over the protest of a pretty young blonde secretary with pale blue eyes and a... well, I bullied my way into Beckham's office.
5: Yes, who are you?
1: All right now, Mr. Beckham, let's get a few things straight.
5: Now, wait a minute, I asked you, young man, who are you? What do you mean, barging in this way?
1: My name is Dollar, Johnny Dollar.
5: Don't be ridiculous.
1: Here are my credentials, including photograph and fingerprints. Here, look them over.
5: Huh? Well, now this,
1: Well?
5: Why, you are Johnny Dollar. You were Johnny Dollar.
1: That's right.
5: And your voice, the same one I talked to over the phone early this morning.
1: Right.
5: But I made that call to Hartford.
1: That's right.
5: Oh, you were in Hartford then.
1: Yes, huh? But I am here now, and I would like to know what this is all about.
5: Well, that other young man who's been working with us did a couple of investigations for us.
1: You better tell me about him.
5: Why, he said that he's Johnny Dollar.
1: Oh, he did, huh?
5: And with that unusual name, there couldn't be two Johnny Dollars.
1: It's not likely.
5: But knowing all about you and your fine work over the years, well, when he came here and offered to undertake the two investigations, and there's a third one that... And he did do a good job for us, Mr. Dollar.
1: He did, huh?
5: And yet, when I got his expense account, or that is, when I looked it over again after talking with you on the telephone, Well, it kind of made me suspicious. The size of it, I mean, you see. Yeah. That expense account of his.
1: Well, tell me this, Mr. Beckham. Just why did you call me this morning?
5: Well, that was it. About the expenses for your... Well, I mean, for his job on that refinery investigation. Now, he said he'd pick up the money here. He never had given me his address, and... Well, I'd okayed the account, and the money was here waiting for him, and... But then, knowing so much about you, as I said, and contemplating the... The amount of his expense account, why...
1: So you tracked down my number in Hartford and called me?
5: Yes.
1: To have me pick up the money?
5: Yes, and because I suddenly had a small suspicion, I mean because of the total of that expense account. Mr. Dollar...
1: All right, Mr. Beckham.
5: Oh, excuse me. Yes, Miss Carroll?
6: There's a Mr. Albert Pinker here to see you.
5: Pinker?
1: Send him in, Carroll.
6: Yes, sir.
5: Hello. Who is Albert Pinker?
1: Greater Southwest Insurance Company. Al just happens to be the other reason I came all the way out here to Texas.
7: Johnny!
1: Hi, Al. Meet Ted Beckham, heads up this office.
7: Oh, glad to meet you, Ted.
5: Hi, Mr. Pinker.
7: Pat McCracken said you might come here first, Johnny, but listen, is whatever you're here for something that can wait?
1: Well, now, I'm not exactly sure.
7: Because if you can come on over to Dallas with me right away, this department store...
5: Now, wait a minute. The Geary Brothers department store, Mr. Pinker?
7: Yeah, that's right. You know about it?
5: Well, I certainly do. You see, we hold part of that insurance, too.
7: Oh?
5: As a matter of fact, this other Johnny Dollar, why, he's
7: what?
1: Beckham, perhaps I'd better go on over there with Al.
5: Yes, but now, Dollar, this
1: Yeah, well, all right, now, just
5: this...
1: don't get yourself all lathered up. I'll check up on our little affair later.
7: Oh, good, but, what did Ted mean about another, well, that is...
1: Well, Al, it seems that I've come here to run down two people.
7: Two?
1: That's right. You're a firebug for one.
7: Yeah, Johnny.
1: And a guy named... Johnny Dollar.
3: February is observed as American Heart Month for the sobering good reason that heart diseases take more lives than any other cause of death. 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
1: During the 30-odd mile drive from Fort Worth to Dallas, I told Al Pinker about my own little problem. About this somebody who was impersonating me. And he was highly amused, which is more than I was. And then he told me about the arson job at Geary Brothers department store, and quite frankly, it sounded like something the police and a couple of private investigators working on would have been able to solve in short order. However, I agreed to look into it for him. He got me settled at the Statler Hilton, bought me cocktails and dinner, and then left me his car, suggested I have a good night's sleep and contact the police department first thing in the morning. Well, I could have used the sleep all right, but instead, after he'd left, I decided to have a look-see at the remains of the department store before getting anyone else's opinion on the direct cause of the fire. It was in one of the new development areas far out on the edge of town. There was nobody about watching the place, so I proceeded to look around. It seems the building was a two-story affair. The fire had been pretty well contained on the second floor. A lot of damage had been done to the furniture section, household goods and appliances, that sort of stuff. Most of the roof was gone, and I found I had to be careful not to fall through several badly charred spots on the floor. Foolishly, I'd forgotten to bring along a flashlight. And although there was a moon, I had a problem locating the exact spot where the fire started, or rather, where it was set. But as I shoved aside a piece of fallen timber that blocked my way into what was obviously a storeroom for bedding materials...
8: Who's there?
1: I did have my gun with me.
8: Who's there?
1: That was clumsy. I dove to the floor behind some kind of a box, a packing case. But all I could hear was the roar of traffic out on the highway. That is, until whoever it was.
9: So there you are!
1: But I couldn't see him. Or more important, what sort of protection he had. I only knew that if he came around a little more to my left, this packing case would be no protection for me at all.
9: Hey!
1: Then nothing. Not another sound. But because he had come around to the side, he obviously knew more about the geography of the store than I did. So unless I got out of there, found some better protection.
10: All right, mister, you better get up. You hear me? Because I know exactly where you are. You hear me? Stand up with your hands up over your head where I can see you against the light. You hear me, mister? What are you, dumb?
1: To my right, clearly outlined against the sky, was something, another packing case maybe, that was bigger, heavier than the one that now gave me a scant protection. If I could feel my way over to it.
10: You hear me? You're coming out of there?
9: You hear those sirens?
10: Yeah, I hear them.
9: Well, okay then.
10: So I'm pushing this little steel desk in front of me, and I'm coming over there to get you.
1: I made a dash across the floor, but I forgot about the rotten, burned-out flooring.
10: Oh, no!
1: When I came to, it could only have been seconds later, I found myself lying painfully on the concrete level below the hole in the burned-out flooring above. My gun was gone, and yeah, so was everything else that I'd had in my pockets. I tried to get to my feet, but I couldn't quite make it. It wouldn't have done me any good if I had.
11: Here he is, right over here. Put your light on him, McKenzie.
10: Right you are. There.
11: Yeah, just to make sure he don't start shooting again.
1: No, now listen to me.
11: Yeah.

0: this time when I came to, it was on a cot in a small bare room at police headquarters. It was morning. A patrolman sat with his chair cocked across the narrow doorway. I played possum for a while to get my strength and senses back. But then, a few minutes later, when he saw me move a bit...
1: Sergeant, looks like he's come to.
2: Okay, McKenzie. Fallon just brought in the stuff we missed last night. His gun, the papers that were lying around him. Go take a look at him. Let me know what you find.
1: Yes, sir. I'll take a look.
2: All right now, mister. What were you doing out there at the Geary store last night?
0: Now, listen to me.
2: A little looting, maybe?
0: Listen to me, will you?
2: Sure, I'll listen.
0: I'm a special investigator.
2: Oh, sure. Just like all the rest of the crooks we've had to keep chasing away from that place.
0: No, now listen, Sergeant.
2: Only investigator we got any use for is that young fella from the insurance company that found the clue last night to pin that arson job on Jerry Springer.
0: You mean you found out?
2: Yep. Springer. Professional torch man from up north.
0: Now, look...
2: Now, I hate to admit it, but it was this young investigator found it out for us. So what happens? Just when he's about to come in and report to us, you sneak up on him and try to blow his head off.
0: What's the name of that investigator?
2: Well, not that it's going to make any difference to you by the time we get through with you, mister, but his name is Johnny Dodd.
1: Sergeant! Hey, Sergeant!
2: What's the matter, Mac?
1: It's stuff we missed out there in the dark last night.
2: What about it?
1: Somebody pulled them out of this man's pockets.
2: Pulled what out?
1: Look here, these credentials, picture of him and everything.
2: Huh?
1: Sure. This man's Johnny Dollar.
2: Dollar?
0: That's right.
2: But that other man, he told us he was Johnny Dollar. We had no reason.
0: Well, maybe if he took you in, as well as the insurance company.
2: Mr. Dollar.
0: Maybe I had better run him down for you. Yeah, and for me, too. Something I'd learned the day before gave me a pretty good idea where I might find my impersonator. But only if I got there fast, about the time the insurance office back in Fort Worth opened up. In the car I'd borrowed from Al Pinker, I made the 34 miles in 34 minutes. The front door of Western Indemnity was locked, but slipping a latch on it turned out to be a cinch. The door of an insurance company yet. I parked myself in the chair of the receptionist who had brushed me off the previous afternoon. And then I noticed the envelope there on the desk, addressed to Johnny Dollar. Inside of it was a check for expenses on a job that I had never done. I tucked it back into the envelope and then...
3: We've been wondering where you were and when you were coming in. Oh, there now, as soon as I turn on the lights, we'll be ready for business. There.
4: You're awfully early, though. Are you going to wait and talk to Mr. Beckham when you... You.
0: That's right.
4: Now, you listen here, Mr. Whatever your name is. How did you get in here? And Mr. Beckham isn't here yet, but when he comes in and finds out that you... Oh, here, Mr. Dollar, here's your check.
5: That's fine, thank you. Now, if you'll excuse me...
0: Dollar, did you say your name is Dollar?
5: That's right.
4: Yes, Mr. Whoever you are, this is Johnny Dollar, the famous investigator.
0: No, he is.
4: And if you think you'll get away with breaking into this office...
0: Johnny Dollar.
5: Now, listen, buddy.
0: You should have taken a better look at me last night.
4: What?
5: You mean...
0: Yeah, I mean...
5: You mean that you... Carol, thanks for the check. I gotta go.
0: Oh, no, you don't.
5: Oh, don't I?
4: Move that gun.
5: That's right. Now get over there beside him, Carol.
4: What?
5: Boy. Okay, now listen to me. And don't try any tricks, Dollar.
4: Dollar?
0: Are you forgetting the police know who I am now, know who you aren't?
4: He called you Dollar.
5: The police? Over there in Dallas?
0: Do you think they'll waste any time telling the department here in Fort Worth?
5: By the time those cops get the word, I'll be far, far away. Now,
4: will somebody please tell me what's going on here?
0: You made a big mistake in leaving my credentials here beside me last night.
5: No, I made a mistake, because the cops were coming. But I'm not making any this time. Now, listen
0: to me. Do you mind telling me why you decided to pose as me?
4: Please, somebody explain.
0: How long you thought you'd get away with it?
5: Dollar?
0: I suppose you solved a couple of cases for this company, got yourself in good with them, because you planned the crimes, whatever they were.
5: Okay,
0: maybe
5: Dollar.
0: Even pulled them off yourself.
5: Okay. You're stalling for time, but it's no good.
0: And tell me this.
5: Quiet, both of you. Now, both of you walk into that coat closet there beside you.
4: You lock us into that...
0: Now, listen, mister.
5: Go ahead, or Dollar, to help me, I'll pull this trigger. Go on.
4: Look.
0: Yeah, look behind you.
5: Now, don't try that old gag.
2: Oh, my goodness, what's going
5: Beckham.
2: On? Beckham! What's going on in
0: this,
2: here?
0: This, Mr. Beckham.
2: Oh. Why, Mr. Dollar, You found him?
0: Yeah, Mr. Beckham. I found him.
4: Will somebody please tell me what this is all about?
0: And the next time somebody barges in and identifies himself as me...
2: Well, but I tried to tell you, Mr. Dollar. I tried to tell you yesterday.
0: You tried to tell me what?
2: Well, I suspected this man from the minute I got his expense account on those jobs he presumably did for us. Why, that was one of the reasons for calling you in Hartford.
0: What do you mean, Mr. Beckham?
2: Well, knowing all about you, in spite of never having met you, and then seeing the amount of his expense account...
0: He handed in a pretty heavy one, huh?
2: Well, that's just the point. No.
0: What's that?
2: Well, it was so small. I just knew that he couldn't really be you.
0: Okay, then, Mr. Beckham. On the strength of that last remark, I will not expect you to question this. Expense account total, including hotel, transportation back to Hartford, and all the incidentals I could possibly cook up, $306.25. Yours truly, Johnny Dollar.
6: Now, here is our star to tell you about next week's story.
0: Next week, a fireman. The dangerous kind that carefully sets fires instead of putting them out. Join us, won't you? Yours truly, Johnny Dollar.

Johnny Dollar, starring Bob Reddick, is written by Jack Johnstone. 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Musical supervision by Ethel Huber. Heard in our cast were Ian Martin as Ted Beckham, Phil Sterling as Al Pinker, Lawson Zerbe played Pat McCracken. Bill Lipton was the police officer, Rosemary Rice was Carol, Roger DeCoban was the sergeant, Leon Janney was the man. Be sure to join us next week, same time and station, for another exciting story of yours truly, Johnny Dollar. This is Art Hanna speaking.

0: How many times do you drive along the highway at a pretty fast clip and come upon a policeman at the side of the road writing out a ticket for some unfortunate traffic law violator? What happens? Almost automatically, you slow down to a sensible speed and pay more attention to driving safely. Nobody likes to get a traffic summons, but it's only by even stricter law enforcement that we're ever going to cut down on the shocking and shameful death and accident rate on our highways. That's why we should all get behind local and state safety programs and support any measures that will make driving a pleasure instead of a risk. A proper safety program includes not only more rigid enforcement of traffic laws and stiffer penalties for violating them, but also better public education on safer, saner driving habits and the elimination of dangerous stretches of highway. The surest way to cut down on accidents, though, is for all of us, motorists and pedestrians alike, to be more careful and more sensible about how we drive and walk.
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Ride with me now down that purple shaft into the deep, inner depths of the diamond mine, where we will witness the plight of the precious peanut butter fudge angel of love as she spreads her wings and flies high through the thundering silence of your vacuum-kept secret, hiding out in the pulsating fringe of your bubbly fudge mind. Deep in the sanctuary of the ruby-lipped lizard who stripped through that revolving door of today's changes, springs the weightless suspension of those tiny red question marks to pierce your brain and taunt you to observe the wondrous smoke of the fur-lined volcano near the cave of the great blue-winged bat following the flight of the deep, deep-breathing butterfly toward the soothing smell of the six-foot narcissus. Are we in the garden of man-eating dandelions or in the safety of the Tasmanian treehouse? Can it be? Will it be? Yes, it will, as you reach out for where it's at, only to find when you're where it's at, it isn't where it's at all. So pop out now with me for a borrowed moment and glimpse through the plate glass menagerie of life, the time thieves, the flight of mediocrity. Will we ever free ourselves of the demons of mediocrity? Wait now with me, knee deep in the splendor of the peach fuzz forest, in the gentle radiation of the one-eyed cufflink, who joins us on our ball-bearing express to the land of lavender and sky blue pink, where we pause on the latex trampoline of tomorrow's promise and grieve on yesterday's sweet sorrow. In the steam-heated living room of the warm teenage tangerine, we must now somersault in slow motion down, down the sliding board to a diamond mine eternity, crying, crying as God alive, and remembering so well that the hand that cradles the rock can certainly

out to hunt some deer on a morning bright and clear. I went and shot the maximum the game laws would allow. 2 game wardens, 7 hunters, and a cow.

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And there's 10 stuffed heads in my trophy room right now. 2 game wardens, 7 hunters, and a cow. Yes, the law was very firm. It took away my permit. The worst punishment I ever endured. It turned out there was a reason. Cows were out of season, and one of the hunters wasn't insured. People ask me how I do it, and I say there's nothing to it. You just stand there looking cute, and when something moves,

from Manchester, Mobile, from Memphis to St. Joe, wherever the ball will roll. I've been to some big towns, I've heard me some big talk.

city gal, more than nine-tenths pure, till a country guy came riding by on a 10-cent trolley tour. His eyes were mean, his heart was black, and this interurban tramp beguiled poor Nell and took her back to his nearby nudist camp. His cohorts looked her over in a picturesque ravine, from orchestra and balcony to second mezzanine, and then and there elected her to be their nudist queen. Oh, she's so sweet when she appears, the corn's all eyes instead of ears. Taxi drivers strip their gears for Nellie, the nudist queen. Her point of view is rather quaint, she holds her subjects in restraint. Though love is blind, the neighbors ain't, says Nellie, the nudist queen. Among the trees with birds and bees, she flutters and she flitters. She rambles and she gambles and she toddles and she titters. When Nell goes by, all nature thrills. Mountaineers desert their stills. There's more than gold in them thar hills. There's Nellie, the nudist queen. Now her overhead expense, to say the least, is very small. She never needs a tailor. There's no laundry bill at all. And her meals are always splendid in her out-of-doors menage. A dinner for a dollar, and of course no cover charge. When you see a nudist wedding, as we did the other day, you can watch the groom's expression when they give the bride away. You can tell by her knee action if the model's old or new. You can always tell the best man at a nudist wedding too. Now some creditors came calling at her clearing in the hills, and asked to see a statement that would justify her bills. When they viewed her liabilities, the atmosphere was tense. But when she showed her assets, boy, her assets were immense. So we're going back to nature to go native minus clothes, with a great big tin of aspirin and menthol for our nose. Though only God can make a tree, as famous poets tell, it seems if he can make a tree, we ought to make our Nell. A blind man came the other day, threw his pencils right away, took off his specs and said, I'll say to Nellie, the nudist queen. A boy of five came out to chat, she gave his cheeks a playful pat. The kid cried, Mama, buy me that, Nellie, the nudist queen. Like ancient Greeks, the human freaks about the fields go naked. There's good clean fun out in the sun, that is if you can take it. Oh, she's a woodland nymph at play, front and rear.

0: story. It is a true story. My wife said to me, "When are you going to tell your daughters about sex?" Erica's 5, Aaron's 4. So I said, "Well, I'll just probably explain it to them in such and such a way, and I'll say this is this, and that's the that, and that'll be the end of it." My wife said, "Well, that's very good." I said, "Okay." And we forgot it. 2 weeks later, I'm in my shower in my bathroom. I come out of the shower and I'm drying myself. And my room is full. And so I go over to my bowl to do God's work. And I'm standing there in my bathroom doing God's work. And the door to my bathroom opened up, and there stood Erica and Aaron. And they start to walk in. And they say, "Oh, Daddy!" Now, I can't cut off God's work or I'll hurt myself, you see. So I'm saying, "Get out of here! You ain't about to see this now. Get on out of here." And they keep walking. "You're Daddy! You got a wanty, wanty!" And I said, "I'm not playing. Now get out of here." And they said, "Are we going to get a wanty, wanty, dude?" "No, you're not getting nothing. Now get out of here." And they leave. Now, I am totally embarrassed because I'm not ready to explain this to them. But I know now that I have to explain this to them because little 5- and 4-year-olds, and they go to school, love to make up songs about things. And that's all I need them to do at school is to sing about it, because here comes the teacher with the police.
1: Mr. Cosby, would you come along with us, please? What for showing your kids your Wally Wally?
0: So, I've got to explain this to my daughter and do it right. So I put my robe on and I go looking for my kids. They were, I swear to you, in their bathroom, not one stitch of clothing on, facing their bowl, both of them. And one said, "Push harder so you wally wally will come out." Just standing there and not hitting nothing. Not even coming close to the bowl. Water all over the floor. And I said, "Cut it out." My wife comes in and says, "What are you teaching the children?"

want to play a song that was quite popular with the young people in America, but there were some older folks who didn't quite like what we had to say. But it doesn't really matter, because when there are things wrong, it doesn't really help much if you don't say anything about it. It won't go away by itself. So we're going to do Monster.

好好

0: critics are unanimous. They hate Pull My String, a new level of low, a morbid exploitation of the freshly dead, the end of film. But what do the people say?
1: I'm going back in as soon as my seat is dry.
2: They've done some big things with her chest.
3: Oh, my goodness, the mudboarding was dope.
4: Yes, it's weirdly cool.
3: Very cool.
1: It's a Titanic without the water.
5: Hey, it pulled my string.
1: Oh, yeah, me too.
0: Princess Goddess had to die to star in the movie of her life. Now she'll live for you in Pull My String. From Bottom Feedler Films.
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by the river and upon a

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0: I bet you don't know who invented the Coca-Cola.
1: No, who did invent the Coca-Cola?
0: Well, John S. Pemberton, a Confederate veteran and struggling pharmacist. His friend and bookkeeper, F.M. Robinson, thought of the name Coca, the South African shrub, and cola, the extract of the cola nut, in 1886.
1: Yeah, Coca-Cola owns something like 85% of the cocaine fields in the world.
0: Oh, I didn't know that.
1: Yeah, and somebody once asked me, this is when I used to live deep in the drugged culture.
0: Yeah.
1: You know, a long time ago.
2: You just used to sniff around the edges of it, right?
1: That's right. I lived at the snow line.
2: I see. Right. With a lady.
0: What did they ask you?
1: They said, you know how Coca-Cola pays their taxes.
0: How does Coca-Cola pay taxes?
3: How does Coca-Cola pay its taxes?
1: With
3: Coke?
1: That's right. That's
3: sure.
1: Right. That's right. You know that. And
0: well, I don't know if that's true, but I do know that certain people in the South, the personal friends of mine, have been addicted to Coca-Cola. And, I mean, really addicted to Coca-Cola, so much so that they had to drink, you know, 6 cartons a day.
1: Mm-hmm. Not the bottles or the Coke, just the cartons.
0: Just the cartons.
1: The cartons are impregnated with you-know-what.
0: Yeah, well,
3: cardboard.
0: Too.
1: That's right.
3: Man, that stuff is dangerous.
1: Really dangerous.
3: And it's everywhere.
1: It is, you know, in my neighborhood it is at least.
3: Sure, man, we got it everywhere.
4: We tested it out, put 250 cc's inside a mouse's brain, and it died. 250 cc's of cardboard.
0: Was it
4: like
0: smiling?
4: That.
3: If you do that,
4: no,
3: you
4: it
3: got
4: was,
3: to start out with a cardboard mouse to
4: it was,
3: begin with.
4: He was
3: know?
4: Very hungry.
2: Yes, first sure. of all, you've got to find a paper tiger to corner the cardboard mouse, you know. And that's sure. where the Chinese come in again, of course. The brain died, but not the mouse. I was at Extreme Pain Animal Experimental University yesterday, out here by Solid State U. And, you know...
4: Just down the corner from severe tire damage.
2: That's right. Yeah, I know that place. And the animals were picketing outside the building, you know, the little rats with the little little radios coming out of their head all playing K-Day, you know.
0: Yeah.
2: And it's terrible, you know, they've put radios now into rats' heads and are playing progressive rock music to them. And it's caused terrible, terrible syndromes, you know. They're used to KHJ and the various other rock stations, and progressive rock now is changing their outlook. And that's why rats got the vote, you know.
3: They're all voting for Elton John.
2: That's right, and you know, Chicago. Chicago and
5: oh, I voted for Elton Rule. I get the names mixed up.
3: Well, man, well, you got to turn up your electrodes higher.
5: Huh? You mean these things here?
3: Yes. What, you hear that now?
2: It's true, you know, now that the rats have the vote, a lot of rock and roll groups are going around the country now playing free concerts to rats who have registered, you know, to the vote. Chicago and the Beach Boys, I think.
4: And a lot of rats in Chicago, I guess.
3: People was in my apartment yesterday.
2: The what?
3: I wonder who them cats was.
2: That's right.
3: But you'd say they're rats, huh?
2: They're rats.
3: But them cats was rats.
2: That's
3: huh?
2: right. It's a little... Woo! It certainly is.
3: I thought it was Elton John.
2: Yeah, well, you know, now that the rats got the vote, many of these...
3: The rats had the vote?
2: That's right.
3: You ain't kidding me, is you?
2: No, I am.
0: No, but you still got it, so it's all right.
3: Oh, well,
0: it's okay.
2: They're still...
0: You hold on to it, too, because they'll take it away from you.
3: Man, the rats, they won't poll much in the election. There's that rat tax.
5: Oh, friend,
3: that'll hold
5: spiders,
3: them down.
5: They got
2: right.
5: their fingers everywhere.
2: All you
5: got
2: to do is put
3: and they got so many fingers.
5: Oh, yeah.
2: That's right.
0: They spin such webs of intrigue.
3: Yeah.
2: You're going to let me tell about the rats now.
3: Let him speak.
2: Let me speak. You know, just because I don't have a funny accent doesn't mean that
5: on,
2: I can't speak.
5: Come on, take and talk.
3: Just keep talking.
2: That's right. I will in just
3: you
2: a minute.
3: You think of something?
2: That's right. I think of an accent if I've got nothing to say. About the rat tax you're talking about there, Miss Stevens. Well, you know, we tried putting a tack through every rat to keep them in place so they couldn't get down and vote, but it didn't work. And the poll tax didn't work because the polls are voting, and so... You know,
3: excuse me, are those the northern poles or the southern poles?
0: Those are the pole cats. It's okay. Don't confuse them with the rats.
2: Because they get very angry. Because a pole cat that gets cornered is vicious, you know. And in the north becomes viscous. And so anyway, I was in my apartment yesterday. And I can't remember.
5: War is stupid!
3: War is stupid!
5: I want to speak!
1: Come on, let the
5: okay.
3: guy. The piano player speak!
5: Okay, war is stupid, and this is why. If I were a Cambodian soldier...
3: You are a Cambodian soldier!
5: I would have been blazing away at an eclipse of the moon with the other guys. And you know, this happened Sunday night.
3: No.
5: I'm a Cambodian soldier. Oh, I'm so confused. War is stupid! As a Cambodian soldier, I'm shooting at an eclipse of the moon because I believe that Riho, the mythological monster, reached the moon. Sometimes I see him as a dragon. Other times as a giant frog. And he's eating the moon because its head was cut off by the god Vishnu. So I'm going to shoot at it. That's why war is stupid and crazy. We're wasting bullets on the moon.
6: We should be shooting the sun.
5: That's all I have to say.
6: We should be trying to shoot down the sun, you know, because if we shot the sun down, you know, then all the Chinese would freeze to death, you know?
5: Now you're talking.
6: I hope so. My mouth is moving and air is coming through my larynx. If I'm not talking, then I'm crazy, you know, and I don't want to be crazy.
3: You're not crazy, you're Cambodian.
6: That's right, you know. You know why we shot at
3: That's
6: the moon?
3: An Armenian.
6: No. No, you don't. You know why we shot at the eclipse?
7: No.
6: To make it go away. You know what happened?
7: What?
6: It went away. Yes, it did. You can think that, it left us. The boys began to cry. You know, Cambodian soldiers, when they get deserted by something as important as the moon, can ruin their spirit. They turned around and started shooting at all the Americans. The Americans turned around and started shooting at all the Bangladeshians. Bangladeshians turned around and started shooting at all the Indians. The Indians turned around and shot at the Afghanistanis. Turned around and shot at the Italians. Italians were shooting at the French, and it was really dangerous in Normandy by the time all those bullets came east, you know.
5: Yeah, kids are shooting up here at home.
6: They certainly are.
3: What a weekend.
6: One more weekend.
5: Yeah, we sure have fun.
3: I don't have any fun.
6: That's because your apartment is filled with all those rats that are registering to vote.
3: Well, it ain't the rats. We got used to this after a while.
6: That's where Eustace is.
3: I started using them in my cocaine business.
6: You did? What kind of business is a cocaine business?
3: We deliver the cocaine out, you know, and we put yellow shoes on all the rats, gave them Cadillacs, and sent them out, you know, as kind of runners. It ain't that now they're getting political.
6: They certainly is. Wouldn't sure. you if you had yellow shoes, a Cadillac, and an unlimited supply of cardboard and cocaine?
3: I would. Now that John Lennon hanging around my house all the time.
6: That's right.
3: And millions of Chinese coming out of the rat hole.
6: That's right. That's right. That's why they call them cheese, you know.
3: That's right. You knew that too, huh? Cheese is a contraction for Chinese.
6: No, it ain't a contraction for Chinese. It's a word for a contracted Chinese. And they's contracted because there's so many of them, you know?
3: It's political. It's all political contracts, anyway.
6: It's crowded. I don't know if it's political.
3: It sure is in my apartment. How is it in your apartment?
6: Oh, about the same as it is in yours, full of rats and Chinese and rock and roll groups, just daily living.
3: I suppose that's where Mrs. Stevens is over your apartment, huh?
6: Well,
3: I ain't seen her in a long time.
6: Well, I raised her just yesterday.
3: My God, how far?
6: What God you talking about, Bob?
3: Oh, God, the only one the way she can get off the ground like that.
6: That's right.
3: She got to believe in something.
6: Yeah, well, you know... I caught myself.
3: I do, but you definitely don't.
6: Definitely I don't.
5: You know the Chinese, I eat cockroaches. Did you know that?
8: We are steer do. Come over here. Crunchy little pharaoh.
5: No, they're good for you, and they're the cleanest insect around, you know.
8: Yeah.
9: Reason the Chinese talk like this is because cockroaches stick in the front teeth. Make it very difficult to say what need to be said.
6: They taste so bad, make your eyes squint up, you know. They're really not a very tasty dish.
9: No, they say.
7: You want me to eat?
9: Oh, yes.
6: Right, yeah. You know Harry Cockroach, by the way?
7: No, I don't know him, but...
6: Well, no, it's not a him. It's a type of cockroach.
7: Oh,
6: the Chinese don't eat them, you know.
7: Oh, sure, they're bristly ones.
6: They're crazy, yeah, but they
7: tickle
6: certainly...
7: all the way down, you know. You roast them, you boil in salty water 2 to 3 minutes, you drain and they're red dry. You mix with honey and cornstarch, you place in pan and bake in hot oven 4 or 5 minutes.
9: Don't mix with my honey, or you'll be in trouble.
7: Then you cut into 2 inches squares.
3: You
6: eat. You'll be in the apartment registering with the Beach Boys.
7: Huh? What? Huh?
9: What?
7: Huh? Huh? Huh?
5: What was Frankenstein's first name? Anybody know?
10: George.
9: Rembrandt.
5: I'm so confused. What happened to the piano player?
11: He's out with all the rats at the voting booth.
5: Did you ever feel that your world was just slipping away from under you?
11: Felt that way several times.
5: Feel my arm.
11: Okay.
5: Are you touching me now?
11: Yeah.
5: You see, I don't feel anything. Touch this.
11: Okay.
10: Did you feel that?
11: Yeah, I did, but I knew her in high school.
10: That's it. I did too, but I can't remember her name.
1: Can't remember what?
3: I think it was something like Gomez.
4: No, it was a funny name. That's not a funny name.
3: Victoria Gomez.
4: No.
12: That was the queen of England, Victoria Gomez.
4: Chucho something, maybe.
12: Chucho Chicarrones. I went to school with Chucho Chicarrones, man.
4: No, that wasn't it. Coke Infante.
12: Coke Infante. I remember him. He's the one that used to go around and write on the walls with his eyes, man. It was incredible. He could look at a wall and it would say, Los Docs, suddenly, you know? Or FTR 18, man.
4: What does that mean, FTR 18?
12: He was the 32nd president of the United States, FTR.
4: What's the 18 mean?
12: Well, I think that was a mistake. Coke Infante, you know, is not a guy that is always correct, you know?
4: No, I was granting him his little mistake.
12: That's right. The Navajo mistake in every...
10: granting him his little mistake.
4: Did you hear me slip into him, too?
10: Wait a minute.
4: I thought I would get away with it.
10: Wait a minute. This is contagious.
4: I was on the air, on the radio, in the movies, and in a literature book. All at the same time last Sunday.
12: Oh, I remember the time that Coke...
4: You're confused, Charlie.
10: You're a stupid fat man.
13: You're a bungling idiot.

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0: Stupid smile pin.
1: Cat and rat share a hole.
2: Poor stone.
3: 4 sheets of hotel Belvedere writing paper.
0: 1 cubic foot of sweet clean air.
1: The donkey of early, mid, and late spring.
2: Diseased stone.
3: A paper bag.
0: A flute.
1: The dog of early, mid, and late.
2: Dead stone.
3: A pickle.
0: What was that? A list of...
3: That was 100 things. 100 things. 100 things or 100 ways.
0: Oh, I wanted
3: or
0: 100 a lot of those
3: stones.
0: Things. That's like those dreams.
3: 100 items.
0: You have a dream where you acquire wonderful things and then you wake up, there's nothing there.
7: The dream I had that was the most disappointing, that I was awake and not asleep. I dreamed that I was, when I was a child, that I was driving down a road in a woody station wagon.
0: Yeah, I saw one today.
7: And the sun, I wasn't driving, I was in the back seat on the driver's side, and I was leaning my head against the wood panel, and the window was open, and the sun was warm against my ear, you know, and it felt just like paradise. I had no worries, and I woke up, and there was that brief moment where I suddenly realized that it was a dream, and that I was awake back into gravity, and I just felt very low and very sad, you know?
0: That's because you were sleeping in that box.
7: That Skinner box.
0: Yeah. Don't think that was a good idea.
1: That's what Woody's, that's what we used to call those.
7: The Skinner boxes?
1: Yeah. Sure, man. Those are great cars.
7: My mother, you can't blame her that she put me in a Skinner box. She was
8: a very skinny woman.
7: She certainly was. She couldn't eat. She had to spend all of her money on the Skinner boxes. She put me in one. She put my sister in one. She put my father in one, so he couldn't work anymore. And, of course, there wasn't any money in the house.
8: It's you were the box boy.
7: Yeah. That's right. That's right. That's I worked right. down at the market.
8: You must have known Harry Cox.
7: Well, I boxed him. Yeah. Actually, yeah, I was a professional boxer. Did I win? Win, lose, the same thing. I was in a Zen monastery at the time, so I had no concept of
8: yeah,
7: what I was
8: Yeah, I know,
7: doing.
8: Man. You can't get a good fight in a Zen monastery.
7: You can, but you can't win.
8: I know. You can't lose either, so there's a certain compensation.
7: The pain is real.
8: I know, but you have to cook, you know, and you have to sweep the floors.
7: You know, man, it's hard to
8: this
7: cook
8: is no
7: in
8: life
7: a Zen
8: for
7: monastery.
8: A grown man.
7: No, I know. It kept me from growing, you know, living in a Zen monastery in a
8: And in that box,
7: box,
8: too, you're still extremely small.
7: I wasn't small, but the box was. It was painful.
8: Oh,
7: really.
8: I see, yeah.
9: I was a nun. I was married to God. Then I asked for a divorce. And he gave me the world.
3: That's a prize-winning poem by our little girl here, Rosie Rottenkrantz. You thought I wasn't going to introduce her, didn't you, when I mentioned her name?
8: I thought we'd never see her again.
3: We'd bring her up here for her last visit. She's
8: Come
3: going
8: on
3: off,
8: up here, Rosie.
3: Going over to the school later today. They're taking her in the Woody station wagon. It's outside with Woody the Woodpecker on the outside to the little Woody Woodpecker school just down the road where she'll be okay again in a little while. But first, before that, let's introduce her to the crowd. Here she is, little Rosie Rottenkrantz. That's it.
9: Thank you very much.
7: Rosie, as you know, is the multiple adenoma... let's take that again, all right?
3: Yes, all right. Would
7: you? Rosie, as you know, is the... Can we take that again? Rosie, as you know, is the multiple identity poster girl.
8: Is the multiple identity poster girl.
7: For 1972.
9: Thank you, boys.
8: Rosie, you know, is the multiple identity poster child for the 1967
9: weekend. Thank you, boys. Thank you, boys.
8: Thank you.
3: Rosie, you know, is the multiple identity poster girl for this region
9: of
3: the...
9: Please give everything you've got to me or my family. Just send it care of this address.
10: 155-155-155. You've called 15555.
3: That's 15-155.
9: Thank you,
3: 15.
9: Just send
3: this
9: everything
3: is little
9: got.
3: Rosie Rottenkrantz, the multiple
9: family.
3: Identity poster girl.
9: The multiple
3: for
9: identity poster girl.
3: This week.
9: For this week.
10: Send to this address.
9: 15-155-155-155-155-155-155-155-155-155-155-155-155-155-155-155-155-155-155-155-155-155-155-155-155-155-155-155-155-155-155-155-155-155-155-155-155-155-155-155-155-155-155-155-155-155-155-155-155-155-155-155-155-155-155-155-155-155-155-155-155-155-155-155-155-155-155-155-155-155-155-155-155-155-155-155-155-155-155-155-155-155-155-155-155-155-155-155-155-155-155-155-155-155-155-155-155-155-155-155-1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
3: And
12: you have to.
3: Yeah, well,
12: right. It's in your drink.
8: It's in my head.
12: It's in the little olive, you know. They face finally the president listened to
3: me. They call it the vampire, Charlie? You swallow it and they listen to your stomach gurgle. That's my way to deal with those people.
12: The FBI will listen to anything as long as they think it's secret. You know?
3: Well, they're being paid, aren't they?
12: You know what their theme song?
3: Wouldn't you do it if you were being paid?
12: I'd do it for free, and that's why all my friends make such fun of me.
3: Well, if you do it for free, then you can't be in the club.
12: That's true.
3: You have to pay your dues to be in the club.
8: You don't have to pay any income taxes if he does it for free, though, I'll tell you that.
3: Well, that's very true. That's,
8: or pay
3: that's
8: for an true. Accountant.
3: That's very true,
8: or
3: too.
8: Or an office, a secretary.
3: Or chairs.
12: Or files.
3: Furniture. Things to sit down on.
12: Guys to come in and clean your telephone at night.
8: You don't have to wear a suit.
3: People to answer the phone for you.
12: You don't have to drive a car.
8: No, you don't have to eat.
12: No, you don't have to buy a house and a refrigerator and an electronic oven.
8: Who cares if your plumbing goes bad?
3: It's all right.
12: They all come together?
3: Yes, you can get practically everything you want in a package now these days.
12: Yeah,
3: you go to Ruffridge Hills Estates out there in the valley. I drive in the valley of the Jolly Green Giant, we used to say. But no more, because it's houses. There's no room for giants there
12: anymore. And the sun never comes to the valley. I bought a house. I bought it for $39,999.95. I moved in. I woke up in the morning, and it was dark. And I went and I asked why, and they said, well, you didn't expect to get the son for free.
3: I won.
13: You can't even get the daughter for free.
12: No, you can't. You got to pay for everything out there, you know.
3: I wanted to move into Loch Ness Estates out in the valley.
9: Oh, that's a monstrous place.
13: Oh, it certainly is.
3: That's what they told me. They
9: good
3: said,
9: swimming, though.
3: You will give you a pad to put your house on.
9: And
3: you
9: a
3: know,
9: pencil.
13: And to sleep on.
3: And, yes, to sleep in, and a pencil so you can draw a picture of the monster, and she comes up at 2:45 every afternoon.
12: Just like my lunch, because the cooking out there is terrible.
3: That's but why we monster. Drink.
9: You have to learn how to live out in the woods, though. Here's some plans on how to build an electric oven. Once you have this under control, you can cook your cockroaches right out in the wild. Live
3: you
9: like a Chinese king.
3: You can cook with an electric oven out in the
9: wild.
12: You know what the Indians used to do before we put them on the reprostrations?
13: They had probably electric cockroaches.
12: That's right. They used to fry their food on the telegraph wires. That's right. They used to take their grains and their small rabbits and the rats that weren't in the voting booths. Yes. They used to drop them on the telegraph wires, zit, you know.
3: And crackling you fresh bugs. Fresh from us to you.
12: That's right. The Indians know how to live simply, you know.
13: They still know how to live simply.
12: That's right. Live simply.
13: I don't need much. I got my woody.
12: That's right. My glue, you know, keeps life together.
3: Keeps the woody together.
12: That's right.
9: You don't need no driver's license on the reservation.
12: Because they won't let you have a car.
13: Yeah, well, you just call room service. You can get anything you want. But you need a reservation first.
9: That's right.
13: I was kind of stretching back for that one.
9: Yeah.
3: They sent mine. I stretched all the way around the door because I was in the shower after calling room service and waiting a hell of a long time.
12: I asked for a room with a shower, and I went up there and having a party for this Indian that was getting married.
13: Well, I get married every week. It's part of the hotel policy.
12: That's right, you know, and I had to sign the hotel policy, too. You know, they insure you against yourself at the schizophrenic hotel.
3: They insure you against yourself?
12: That's right. That's
13: you
12: right.
13: You get electrocuted by one of these drinks and
12: elected?
13: Be responsible.
12: Can you get elected for
13: sure.
12: drinking in this
13: if
12: country?
13: If enough rats vote for you, you can get elected to anything.
12: Anybody that votes for me ain't no rat, Miss Stevens. Anybody that votes for me is an intelligent member of the electrocuted.
13: Hey, Mr. Frederickson, you got my wife in there.
12: No, but I got her accent, I'll tell you that. That's what she uses
13: don't
12: to cook
13: me,
12: to
13: get away from here.
12: That's what she uses to accent to tenderize the telephone wires before
3: is
12: she
3: that
12: dropped
3: man
12: her
3: man George
9: come
3: Stevens,
9: on, honey,
3: the famous
9: the
3: movie director?
12: That's right. He's the first man to make colored pictures on the reservation.
3: That's right.
9: Open up the door.
14: Okay.
9: Who
14: that? Want Daiquiri Bozo?
3: It's the wrong room. He's got the wrong room.
12: He wants
3: the Bozo room. It's down. Listen, it's Bozoettes is the girls' room, and Bozo's is the...

0: touch it a minute.
1: I still course.
0: Come over.
2: I touch it, you know.
1: You know what they told me?
2: Willie Loman, right?
1: They said this line is finished. Yeah. Can't you come up with any new stuff?
2: Open up your windshield, boy.
1: So I threw up on it.
2: We've got some respect.
1: Is this new enough for you? For
2: Christ's sake, what about those defective airplanes?
1: I got two sons, Pip and Happy.
2: Is your name Harry Cox?
1: They're going to be cowboys.
2: Do you like horses?
1: Huh?
2: I like horses.
1: I used to sell a fine line of horses.
2: Many years ago in my Woody.
1: See, you're cute, honey.
2: We used to go out and boat together.
1: Have another vampire.
2: Plus, the cockroaches, the cheese balls would come over.
0: Just a minute, folks. The entertainment is here. The two. Yes, here they
2: are. The last hour.
0: It's the Finger Brothers are here now.
1: Uh-oh, those
0: it's
1: bums.
0: Been friendly conversation.
3: Digit
0: and
3: midget.
1: Here they are. Finger.
0: Dear
1: friends.
0: Yes, dear friends.
1: This is the end of the show?
0: Yeah. No, this is the beginning of the show.
3: This is a show that never began.
4: This is a show that...
2: for your Chinese lesson?
4: That's right.
5: 今天晴天，不过下午风大一点。
6: How those guys can play. Yes, sir. You're about to listen to the Finger Brothers, following the Firesign Theater Radio Hour every week at this time, featuring Phil Proctor as the voice of himself, Bill Austin as everybody's mother, and Peter Bergman as Harry Cox.
3: Hey!
6: This is Dave Osmond. Until next week, so long, man.
3: Nice, Dave.
6: So long.
3: Nice, Pete. The world just keeps slipping away, and we just...
1: So I said to him, Harry, for God's sake, get out of the motel business. There's only 200 in China anyway. You're never going to get it.
3: Shiny!

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This program may be rebroadcast. So, tonight is Thursday, the 3rd of February, 1972.

We'd like to wish Tom and Heather a great marriage, you know, forever. Tom and Heather forever. We're gonna do a slow song for you tonight. We're gonna do Wonderful Tonight for you, so come on up and dance. Congratulations.

0: Why opens today and of all places the Up in Arms, a Washington hotel? That figure lying peacefully in a hotel bed is our hero, Rocky. You will notice that he's wearing a nightcap instead of his usual flying helmet, and for a very good reason. The helmet was stolen by Boris Badenov, who then proceeded to the Upsidazium warehouse at Fort Knickknack, disguised as...
1: Hokey smoke, fellas, it's me, Rocky, Flying Squirrel.
2: Sure, go on in, Rocky.
0: Yes, disguised as Rocky, Boris penetrated directly to the room containing the nation's entire supply of Upsidazium. Then he cut the alarm wires and opened the rear window.
1: Ahoy, ahoy, out there, you swaps.
3: Boris, what means the Navy talk?
1: Means coast is clear.
0: Once inside, the two spies were soon joined by the sinister shadow of that criminal mastermind, Mr. Big.
1: Well, there is Upsidazium, Mr. Big. My plan is working perfect.
4: Your plan, Boris?
1: Sorry, bossman. I meant your plan.
4: That's better.
1: And look outside. Got fleet of trucks.
4: Then let's get started.
1: Okay, boss. Let's go.
4: You don't understand, Boris. When I say we, I mean you.
1: Dead figures. Come on, Natasha.
0: Well, the villain's plan was nearly foolproof, all right. They've made only one little mistake. They forgot that Upsidazium falls up.
1: Oop.
3: Boris, let go of it.
1: Mr. Big, looks like your plan is washout.
4: My plan, Boris?
1: I was forgetting. My plan.
0: Meanwhile, back in his hotel room, we find our boy Rocky wide awake.
5: Oh, dear.
6: What's the matter, Rock?
5: I can't sleep, Bullwinkle.
6: Well, small wonder your eyes are open.
5: No, it's all those lights outside. I need a pair of dark glasses.
6: Why don't you paint your goggles black and...
5: Hey, that's a great idea, Bullwinkle. I can't.
6: No paint?
5: No goggles. They're gone. Somebody must have stolen them to look like me, Bullwinkle.
6: But who wants to look like you? No offense, Rock.
5: I don't know, but I bet it has something to do with that Upsidazium. Come on.
0: And still in the night clothes, our heroes dashed off to Fort Knickknack. At the fort itself, Boris had come up with a cunning plan.
3: What are you going to do with those magnets, darling?
1: Watch, Natasha. Floor is metal, no?
3: Is metal, yes.
1: As I strap magnets to shoes, they hold me to floor. Upsidazium can't pull me up.
0: Sure enough, Boris was now able to handle the fabulous metal and busily trotted back and forth loading the trucks which backed up outside the window. Of course, these magnets were very powerful. As the soldiers in the room below the storeroom found out.
7: You seen my helmet, Chauncey? Oh, thanks.
2: Now, where's my rifle, Edgar? I had it right... Oh, there it is.
0: But at that moment, Natasha and Boris entered the room, followed by the bemetalled General Broadbean.
5: But I tell you, it isn't me. It's somebody else up there, General.
8: Fantastic! This place is a military oop!
6: Is that anything like a civilian oop?
5: Something's going on up there, Bullwinkle. Let's go!
7: The old man's up in the air again, eh, Chauncey?
2: Yes, Edgar, and this time he really hit the ceiling.
0: Of course, as soon as Boris moved, the general made a rapid descent.
8: The guard! Call out the guard!
1: Too late, you miserable military men. Boris Badenov strikes again.
3: Why, Boris, that's a poem.
1: Now Badenov will quickly flee.
3: So why we don't go?
1: Can't think of a rhyme for flee.
0: I've got one. Be with us next time when we see Verse and Worse or Crime Without Rhyme.

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Around Dodge City and in the territory on West, there's just one way to handle the killers and the spoilers, and that's with a U.S. Marshal and the smell of gun smoke.

0: Smoke, starring William Conrad. The transcribed story of the violence that moved west with young America. And the story of a man who moved with it.
1: I'm that man, Matt Dillon, United States Marshal. The first man they look for and the last they want to meet. It's a chancy job, and it makes a man watchful and a little lonely.

0: Chester. 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
1: What?
0: How can I think with that racket going on?
1: Oh. Well, I'm all through now, Mr. Dillon.
0: What are you doing anyway?
1: I'm nailing up a picture. Here, I'll show it to you. Ain't that a beautiful thing, Mr. Dillon?
0: It's got an awful lot of color, yeah, but what is it?
1: Why, that's William Henry Harrison whipping them Indians at Tippecanoe.
0: Oh. Well, this is the first time I knew he ever did it by himself.
1: Well, now, what do you know? I never noticed that. But it sure is pretty, though, ain't it?
2: Marshal Dillon?
0: Why, come in, ma'am.
2: So you're Matt Dillon.
0: Yes, ma'am. What can I do for you?
2: You call me Amy, for one thing. My name's Amy Slater.
0: All right, Amy.
2: I'm 50 years old and I look 60. The prairie done that. The prairie and some other things, Marshal.
0: Well, where are you from, Amy?
2: I've been living in Wichita the last year. And I heard you were here, so I took the Santa Fe Railroad and I come to Dodge.
0: Oh? Well, why'd you want to see me?
2: I've been waiting a long time to see you. I've been living for it. But I'm about through living.
0: What?
2: I come here to die, Marshal.
0: Oh, well, if you're sick, maybe Doc Adams can help you.
2: I ain't sick.
0: Well, then why are you talking about dying?
2: I've only got enough money to last me about 2 days, Marshal.
0: Well, if it's money you need, maybe I can help.
2: Oh, you're going to help me. But not that way.
0: Well, how?
2: You're going to kill me, Marshal.
0: What?
2: I said you're going to kill me.
0: Now, Amy, wait.
2: I've been waiting, Marshal. A long time.

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0: The prairie does different things to different people. Some it gives knowledge to and strength. Others it breaks and leaves lost and twisted and wandering. Amy Slater was one of the lost. I let her go without trying to reason with her. I thought in a day or so I'd find her and buy her a ticket back to Wichita and that'd be the end of it. But it didn't work out that way. She found me first. It was the next morning, just before noon. Chester and I were crossing the plaza when I saw her standing about 30 yards away, holding a rifle.
1: What's she up to, Mr. Dillon?
0: She's aiming that rifle at me, Chester. You better get out of the way.
1: She's crazy. Shoot her, Mr. Dillon. She'll kill you.
0: I can't shoot a woman, Chester.
1: Come back, Mr. Dillon.
2: Next shot will go through your heart, Marshal.
0: I won't do you any good, Amy.
2: I mean it.
0: I'm not gonna draw, Amy.
2: You afraid to fight?
0: Give me that rifle.
2: All right, take it.
0: I will.
2: You're afraid. You're a coward.
0: Why did you try to make me shoot you, Amy? What's this all about?
2: You wouldn't fight.
0: You weren't trying to kill me.
2: You know I wasn't.
0: You were shooting close. You were trying to make me draw.
2: I'll destroy you yet, Marshal.
0: By making me shoot a woman, is that it? That'd be the end of me as a lawman, wouldn't it?
2: It'd be the end of you as any kind of man.
0: You must hate me an awful lot if you're willing to die for it. Why, Amy? What have I done to you? Amy?
1: Ain't you going to arrest her, Mr. Dillon? You just going to let her walk off like that?
0: Arresting her wouldn't do any good, Chester.
1: After what she done?
0: It didn't work, Chester. She's licked now. And I feel kind of sorry for her. This is really going to drive her crazy.

0: Just look at the men lined up at that bar, Mr. Dillon. My, I wished I owned this saloon.
1: Cheap whiskey at fancy prices is always a good business, Chester.
0: Well, I ain't getting none of my money.
1: Oh, what did you come in here for?
0: To play a little faro.
1: Oh, well, that makes sense.
0: Yes, sir. I ain't squandering a nickel at that bar. Not me.
1: Well, good luck, Chester.
0: Thank you.
2: Evening, Ma.
1: How are you, Kitty?
2: Sit down.
1: Thank you. That looks like a busy night.
2: It'll get worse. Wait till some of those boys really get a skinful.
1: Well, I hope they play gentle. I've been shot at once today.
2: I heard about that. Some old woman with a rifle.
1: Yeah, Amy Slater.
2: What's she after you for?
1: I haven't any idea, Kitty. And she feels pretty strong about it.
2: I guess she does.
1: Anyway, her plan didn't work, so maybe that's the last I'll hear of her.
2: You don't give women enough credit, Matt. She'll think of something else.
1: Well, I hope not.
2: Why don't you throw her in jail?
1: Oh, I'd look fine throwing an old woman in jail, wouldn't I? Especially one that's after me.
2: And you got a right to. Besides, when a woman gets to hating somebody, it's usually worse than when a man does. Women don't do things by halves. With them, it's all or nothing.
1: Well, all I know about women is that some of them are pretty and some aren't.
2: You're lying, but I won't argue with you.
1: Good.
3: Marshal Dillon.
2: I'm at...
1: Yeah, it's Amy.
2: And she's got a six gun.
3: Stand up, Marshal.
1: You better get out of the way, Kitty.
2: Yeah, you bet.
3: Step out here, Marshal.
1: What are you up to now, Amy?
3: I want to show you how I can handle a six gun. I want to show you what I can do with it.
1: Throw the gun down, Amy.
3: Not till I'm through with it. You can't fool me this time, Marshal.
1: Throw it down, Amy.
3: No.
4: You shot me. You shot me.

0: Mother.
1: Oh, hello, Matt.
2: Well, how is she, Doc?
1: Oh, she's about the same. She's asleep now.
2: No.
1: You scared her half to death, man.
2: Well, I had to shoot that gun out of her hand, Doc, another second, and she'd have killed me.
1: Yeah, I guess she really was after you this time, wasn't she?
2: What I don't understand is a woman brave enough to go gunning for a man fainting like her.
1: Well, she's got a fever, Matt. She's not well.
2: Oh?
1: But what she's really suffering from is hysteria. There just isn't much I can do for that.
2: Well, she can't go on like this.
1: No, I suppose not. She'd probably be all right if she got over this business with you.
2: Well, she won't even say why she's after me, Doc.
1: No, she won't.
2: What are you going to do with her? You can't keep her here.
1: Well, I can't throw her out in the street. And you told me she doesn't have any money.
2: Yeah. Doc, I got an idea.
1: Yeah, well, what's that?
2: You know Ma Smiley?
1: Oh, of course I know Ma. She's been doing my laundry for years.
2: Well, she lives alone. Maybe she'd like company. Amy could help her with the work, huh?
1: Amy shouldn't do any work at all for a couple of weeks, Matt.
2: Then I'll pay for her room and board.
1: You'll pay for room and board? So you're being awful good to a woman who just tried to kill you.
2: Oh, I feel sorry for her, Doc.
1: Oh. Maybe Amy won't like the idea of you helping
2: her. Now, don't you tell her. You tell her you're doing it, huh?
1: All right.
2: Look, why don't you go see Ma right now, and I'll stay out of it.
1: All right, I'll go then. But there's one thing that you ought to keep in mind, Matt.
2: Oh, what?
1: Just because she didn't make it tonight doesn't mean Amy won't try to kill you again.

0: always fly.
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0: talked to Ma Smiley that night, and the next day, Amy moved in with her. I didn't have to worry about any trouble for a while. Doc ordered her to bed, and he saw to it that she stayed there. But she never talked. She never told anybody why she was after me. A couple of weeks passed before Doc reported she was up and about again and that she'd soon be able to go to work. At least I hoped it was work she'd be doing, not gunning for me. A few days later, I found out. Chester and I were sitting in the office after dinner.
1: Mr. Dillon, you remember that fellow Jeremy Cracker who used to live around here?
0: Yeah, it'd be hard to forget him, Chester.
1: I was thinking about the time he ran a rusty nail into his foot. Remember how he went over to the Texas Trail and bought himself 2 pints of raw whiskey and he went outside and filled his shoe with 1 pint and himself with the other and slopped around town that way for days till he got cured? Why, my gracious,
0: Hello, Amy.
2: Hello, Marshal. Chester.
1: Hello.
2: It's all right, Marshal. I ain't got a gun.
0: Sit down, Amy.
1: Here's a chair.
2: Thank you.
0: How you feeling?
2: Pretty good, Marshal. But I'm going to feel a lot better when I tell you what I come for.
0: Oh?
2: I'll say it's simple, Marshal. I've been wrong, hating you the way I have. It's done me more harm than you. I wanted to ruin you, but it's near ruined me instead. You understand?
0: Well, what's changed your mind, Amy?
2: Doc.
0: Doc?
2: He took it on himself to tell me. Figured I ought to know. Told me how you've been paying for my keep with Ma Smiley, and after all I tried to do to you...
0: Well, you needed help, Amy. I don't bear grudges.
2: I do. At least I have, till now. I want to pay you back, Marshal.
0: Now, Amy, there's no need to repay me anything.
2: I've got to. For my own sake, I've got to. But I don't mean money. I've got no money.
0: Well, what do you mean?
2: Jim Band had a partner, Marshal.
0: Jim Band?
2: Dakota Territory, you remember.
0: Yeah, a long time ago. Jim Band tried to shoot me. He hit me, but I killed him.
2: That's right.
0: Amy, what's your name?
2: I'm his sister, Marshal.
0: Ah, I see.
2: Jim's partner's name was Emmett Gold.
0: Yeah, I remember him.
2: I never saw him after the shooting. Until today.
0: Till today?
2: About a half hour ago. He was walking into the Texas Trail. He's come to Dodge after you, Marshal. I know he has. He must have heard you was here somehow, and he's come to kill you.
0: After all these years, huh?
2: I didn't forget, did I?
0: No.
2: It's not easy to warn you about him, Marshal. But like I say, I'm doing it for my own sake. I won't be troubled no more now. I've done what's right.
0: Yeah.
2: We're even now, ain't we? You and me.
0: Yeah, we're even, Amy. And I'm mighty happy about it.

0: You just gonna walk in on this fellow, Mr. Dillon?
1: Might as well get it over with, Chester. You stay out of the way, now.
0: Yes, sir.
1: Well, there he is. Emmett Gold?
2: Hello, Dillon.
1: You remember me?
2: Sure I do. You're your marshal now.
1: Yeah, that's right.
2: Been a long time.
1: Mm-hmm.
2: We was never friendly, Marshal.
1: No.
2: And what do you want?
1: What are you doing in Dodge, Gold?
2: I'm riding through. Headed for Colorado. As soon as I finish this drink.
1: Is that all?
2: That's all. What do you think I'm doing here?
1: Looking for me.
2: Looking for you? What for?
1: I shot Jim Band, didn't I?
2: It was a fair fight.
1: Yeah, of course it was.
2: You got shot too, didn't you?
1: I didn't get killed.
2: Wait a minute, Marshal. You think I'm after you for killing Jim Band, don't you?
1: Yeah.
2: Well, if that don't beat all.
1: What?
2: You remember where that fight happened?
1: I was on a prairie somewhere.
2: And Jim's bullet knocked you out. When you come to again, we was gone, wasn't we?
1: Well, you packed him off and buried him.
2: No, I didn't. I didn't bury him. He wasn't dead. You didn't kill him. He changed his name, went out to Virginia City. That's where he got killed in a brawl with the law about 2 years ago. So long, Marshal.
0: Well, I never heard anything like that in my whole life, Mr. Dillon.
1: No.
0: You think it's true?
1: He'd have no reason to lie, Chester.
0: Well, what's Amy gonna think?
1: She isn't gonna know, Chester.
0: What? Why not?
1: Amy did a big thing for herself, telling me about Gold being here.
0: But it was all useless.
1: No. Not unless we tell her it was. And I wouldn't spoil what Amy's done for anything.

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0: going to do with you, Reuben, you good-for-nothing schlamiel comic book reader?
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What'd you say? Ah, shut up. What'd that mean? You too? Quiet, numbskulls, I'm broadcasting.

0: And there we go.
1: That was very cool.
0: With the spoilers.
1: Very cool. I liked it.
0: Boy, those mics are up a little bit.
1: Too high.
0: There we go.
1: Is that better?
0: You know, it's been a long day with our
1: yeah.
0: 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All right,
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whiskey?

0: the Oxfords with Come On Back to Beer. Now, you know, that was a file sent to me many years ago by, again, Larry. You know, thank you very much for getting us set back up. And the old buzzard, those that know, well, they know. And Connie Francis, who's sorry now with right after your Johnson ad, you know, who's sorry now, you get it. Or Pump It Up just before that with Elvis Costello. And Hank Thompson with Mutiny on the Monotony. Sorry about that. Booker T and the MGs, Green Onions. The Pilsners played that. Yeah, well, we covered it not so good. But anyways,
1: not as good
0: Can
1: as
0: Heat with Rollins Tumbling, Halo of Flies.
2: And particularly Strange
0: with Alice Cooper.
2: We really like to look at those. And we'd like to introduce this segment as the Bad Movie Minute for each week on Grits Radio.
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5: Remind me again, why are we going camping with that jock, that cheerleader, and that fucking stoner?
6: Hey, you guys, his ride is here.
7: Yes, it is.
5: See ya.
7: Yes, time. Fuck yeah.
8: What the fuck? Hey, get in and shut the door, lunchbox.
9: Cock.
10: So we have no clue where we're going because Meg and Luke are probably wasted.
11: I tried calling her last night, but they were probably busy.

0: All right, now, folks, here we go. This is a 2018 or 2016 movie that called Don't Fuck in the Woods.
1: Unbelievably ridiculous. Too much.
0: We didn't have time this week, really, with all going on, birthday parties and all kinds of things, and the computer crash and all that crap. We didn't watch a movie, so we pulled this one up, which we had reviewed before. Now, I'm not sure what show it was, but it was terrible.
1: Yeah, it was.
0: Trust me.
1: It was pretty bad. It's equal parts slasher film and monster B movie. This is from a review. And then they talk about where they go and who they're with. And there are, on another review, there are five areas, like sex and nudity and drug use and gore and violence and all of that. And the only thing that was moderate was the alcohol, tobacco, and smoking. The rest of it was severely gross, is what the guy said. Blood everywhere.
0: Gross!
1: Blood everywhere and all the time. Dismemberment. Oh, it was disgusting. It's all coming back to me now. I'm going to have dreams.
0: All right. You know, I've mentioned it before that we had a problem with the computer system in order to get this show on the air tonight for your entertainment. And, I thought that a Mrs. Miller song...
1: Oh, God bless us.
0: Yeah, Grits at Radio just loves Mrs. Miller. And one came on in the middle of while this was being repaired, so...
1: I did hear that.
0: Yeah, and

0: You know, Val, I'll have you know that this is that is my favorite version of that song.
1: Well, I know, because that was the...
0: I did not like the Fifth Dimension.
1: The Fifth... I know you didn't. You hated everything.
0: No, it was so much schmaltz. But this here was making fun of schmaltz.
1: Yeah.
0: Like that trash.
1: Well, she should have sang.
0: You were force-fed. I mean, good God, they were all over the TV and the radio for that song and that album, The Aquarius, Age of Aquarius.
1: Yeah, I liked that.
0: Yeah, I know you like it. Well,
1: I liked hair.
0: Well, of course you liked it.
1: I still remember the words.
0: But you weren't as hippie as I was. And I was kind of a hippie, with, you know, playing guitar and having long hair and everything, I still didn't fall for the bullshit. So, here you go.
1: Oh, Brad.
0: Yeah, well, all right. The Yard Sale Song of the Week. Oh, the Talbot Brothers from down in Bermuda. Scared about Atomic Nightmare.
1: Oh.
2: Run back where you come from. I just heard from a little burger that a dumpy atomic bomb. Oh, you talk about the flying saucers, the streaking through the sky. Now I'm going to stop to find out if there's nothing all going by. I'm going to run, run, run like a son of a gun. I don't know where I'm going to go, but I'm really going.

Things are better for me now, because I found that I love music. So I learned to play the drums and got myself a band. And now we're starting to make it. And if you can make it at something you love, wow, you got it all. So I'm saying this to all of you.

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And then I'll be the complete man. So I'm going to tell you, right?

0: Last time you remember, the intrepid Bullwinkle started off to find the box top Batman, and as his first step, walked right into an abandoned elevator shaft.
1: There he goes again.
2: Again? Does this happen often?
1: Yeah, but not twice in one day. Courage, Bullwinkle, I'll save you.
3: That's mighty thoughty of you, Rock.
1: Bullwinkle, you didn't fall down the elevator shaft.
3: Was I supposed to?
1: Isn't the shaft empty?
3: No, but watch out for that first step. They ought to put up a sign.
1: But what are you standing on?
3: Oh, nothing much. Just a mess of box tops.
1: Box tops? Bullwinkle, you've discovered the hiding place.
3: Where?
1: Right there.
0: Sure enough, that abandoned elevator shaft was the hiding place for millions of counterfeit box tops. They were stacked from the basement almost to the top floor.
2: Marvelous. A remarkable job of detection, Mr. Squirrel.
1: Thanks, Mr. Blurt. Wait. Hey, what's happening to Bullwinkle?
0: Sure enough, as they watched, Bullwinkle seemed to drop lower and lower in the shaft.
2: Good heavens, he's shrinking.
1: Nonsense. Who ever heard of a midget move?
3: It is kind of ridiculous, isn't it?
1: Sure.
3: But how come my head is bending low?
1: Somebody must be pulling box tops off the bottom of the pile.
0: Indeed, somebody was. For down in the basement, Boris and Natasha were shoveling counterfeit box tops into a huge truck as fast as they could.
4: Boris, darling, I thought this hiding place was foolproof.
5: Foolproof, yes. Idiot proof, no.
4: You got plan, darling?
5: I always got plan. They don't ever work, but I always got one.
4: What is this one?
5: Wait till Squirrel shows up and I tell you.
4: How you know he'll show up?
5: You offer you lovely chump, Natasha? I bet right now he's saying, Hokey smog, Bullwinkle.
1: I better go down and see who's at the bottom of all this.
3: Wait up, Rock. I'll come with you.
0: And entering the next elevator, Rocky and Bullwinkle started down to the basement.
5: See, Natasha, here they come now.
4: All right, darling. Now what's the plan?
5: You're taking notes?
4: Of course, darling.
5: Very well. Write these down. Into elevator shaft A, I place can of TNT B. When elevator hits plunger C, it blows up like D.
4: And where are we when it happens?
5: Where else? O-U-T. Come on.
0: And the two villains leaped into their truck and sped off into the night.
4: You think this plan will work, Boris?
5: Well, there's a first time for everything, Natasha.
0: And it looked as if this were Boris's lucky day, for at that moment the elevator came down the shaft A toward the explosive B, it struck the plunger C, and the TNT went off like D. But the result was a little different than Boris expected, for the explosion drove the elevator car up the shaft like a rocket.
3: That's funny. I thought I pushed the down button.
0: With a crash, the car burst through the roof and zoomed into the air.
6: Look! Up there! In the sky!
7: It's a bird!
8: It's a plane!
9: It's an elevator!
0: And as the horrified populace watched, the elevator with our two friends aboard disappeared into the clouds.
3: Boy, they sure got a lot of floors in this building.
1: I got a funny feeling we're not in a building, Bullwinkle.
3: Well, I'll just open the door and see... Uh-oh.
1: Gee, we must be 10,000 feet up.
3: I don't mind that. It's that 10,000 feet down.
1: And here we go!
0: Sure enough, the elevator car began to drop through space. Faster and faster it went.
1: What do we do, Bullwinkle?
3: How about pushing the up button?
1: No, we gotta think.
3: Rocky, this is no time to take up a new hobby.
0: And the car plummeted unchecked toward the earth below. Don't miss our next episode, The Ground Floor.

0: And there we go, part eight. That's right. That's right. I had to, because of our computer crash, I had to go to the Internet Archive where we have been backed up and to check which episode it was, because I couldn't. I thought it was seven, but I wasn't sure. So I wanted to make sure. At part eight of the Box Top Robbery. That's right.
1: Honey, and, you know it has to be as perfect as it can be, right, gang?
0: Well, we have a kind of continuity that we do. That
1: I know.
0: I don't know. It's just set up that way.
1: In your brain.
0: And the Floons with Pizza Man, the Barbarians with Moultrie. Head East with
2: can't do anything right, can you?
0: Never Been Any Reason. Hot Club of Cowtown, you know, and the Talbot Brothers with the Atomic Nightmare as the Yard Sale song of the week.
1: Yard Sale.
0: That's right. We are out of here, folks. Stay tuned for the Lumpy Gravy Radio Show right here on WBCQ The Planet. Enjoy the rest of your night.
1: Have a
0: See
1: great
0: you next
1: week.
0: Week.
3: You've had three already.
4: And they're not helping. I feel sick.
3: Maybe you shouldn't have washed it down with all that vodka.
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Explain the fact that I'm singing now, but I'm trying to tell you what's happening on my mind.

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1: I'd like to sing a song for you now that is written by a friend of ours named Rod McCune. It's a very beautiful song, and I think it has a lot to say. It's entitled, The World I Used to Know. Someday the world I used to know

0: story thus far is simplicity itself.
1: What else?
0: Bullwinkle swallowed a secret formula for a silent explosive, and Boris is trying to get it back. Luring Rocky and Bullwinkle to a deserted house, the villain was able to obtain a cement mold of the gullible moose and thus make a lifelike dummy which looked exactly like Bullwinkle.
2: Bullwinkle, will you stop standing there like a dummy and speak to me?
1: What would you like me to say, Rock?
3: You pulled another boo-boo, Boris.
4: I noticed that, but Boris Badenoff never gives up. Back to the basement.
2: I still think Mr. Kitschy Itchy is up to no good. I'm going to snoop around and see what I can find out.
1: Okay, and I'll step out on the porch for another look at the view.
0: Meanwhile, in the basement...
3: Boris, what you doing with dummy moose?
4: There now, isn't she pretty?
3: Pretty ugly.
4: Not only that, but I fixed it up so that she walks and talks. Watch this.
5: Hello, handsome. This is a recording. Hello, handsome. This is a recording.
3: Pure genius, darling.
4: Now comes best part. I got bomb insight. When moose makes date with dummy...
3: Then it's booby trap.
4: Right, and it's about to trap a booby.
2: So Mr. Kitschy Itchy is after Bullwinkle. I gotta get upstairs, but fast.
0: But Rocky wasn't fast enough.
4: Come, Natasha. All we got to do now is find moose.
0: That was easy because Bullwinkle was just getting up off the ground outside.
1: The view is lovely, but it goes by so fast.
4: Oh, Moose, somebody here I like you to meet.
1: Who's that, Mr. Kitschy Itchy?
4: Bullwinkle, meet Jane Moosefield.
1: Jane Moosefield? You mean the Jane Moosefield?
4: Who else? I will push button, then leave you two to get acquainted. Run, Natasha, bomb goes off any minute.
1: My goodness, the Jane Moosefield. I don't know what to say.
5: Hello, handsome. This is a recording.
1: Friendly little thing. Leave us go to the kitchen and I shall fix us a bite to eat. My arm, madame.
0: Meanwhile, Rocky had regained his senses and was rushing to find Bullwinkle.
2: Golly, I hope I'm not too late.
1: Would you like me to crumble up some crackers in your soup, Miss Moosefield?
5: Hello, handsome. This is a recording.
1: Hello yourself. How about the crackers?
2: Bullwinkle, that's only a dummy.
1: Who cares if she's smart? Get a load of that figure.
2: You don't understand. I gotta get you away from here.
0: And with that, the plucky squirrel pulled Bullwinkle out of the old house and just in the nick of time. For it was then that Jane Moosefield, ticking loudly, crossed the room to the closet where Boris and Natasha were hiding.
4: Bomb should have gone off long time ago. I wonder what... Somebody's at door. Yes?
5: Hello, handsome. This is a recording.
4: Well, hello! Look, honey bun, it's Jane Moose!
1: Good heavens! What was all that about?
2: I don't know unless it had something to do with you remembering everything you ever ate.
1: Oh, stuffy nonsense.
2: By the way, what did you eat last?
1: JXQTROP.
2: Bullwinkle, that doesn't mean anything.
1: Sure it does. It means I ate alphabet soup.
0: But unbeknownst to our heroes, a faraway figure is watching them on a super snooperscope.
6: Pennsylvania must have that formula. We shall use our most ruthless, brutal, cold-blooded scoundrel.
7: You mean...
6: Yes, I go myself.
0: Well, it looks as if our boys have picked up a number one enemy. Tune in next time for The Moose and the Monster, or Nothing But the Pest.

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Gunsmoke. Around Dodge City and in the territory on West, there's just one way to handle the killers and the spoilers, and that's with a U.S. Marshal and the smell of gun smoke.

0: Gunsmoke, starring William Conrad. The story of the violence that moved west with young America. And the story of a man who moved with it.
1: I'm that man. Matt Dillon, United States Marshal. The first man they look for and the last they want to meet. 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

0: I think that come from down there someplace, Mr. Dillon.
1: Well, let's take a look.
0: My golly, I don't know. There sure ain't no sign of nobody.
1: Now, that was in back of the Dodge House, between it and the livery stable. Come on.
0: It sounded like it. What in the thunder are they shooting at?
1: I don't know.
0: Well, it sure did sound like somebody yelled after that first shot.
1: Look, Chester, wait here and keep an eye on the street. I'm going to walk on toward the back of the livery stable, huh?
0: Well, all right, but you be careful back there in the dark now.
1: Oh, no. No call to get spooked. All right. Come on out of there. You hear me?
2: You go mind your own business. You better drift, mister. You buy more trouble than you can handle. Let go of me.
1: Give me that gun.
2: You got no right.
1: Well, you throw a rifle on somebody, young lady, it'd scare them more if you close the breech block. And reload it, maybe, when it's a single shot.
2: Oh, darn single shot. I'd have got him hadn't been for that. That in a bad light.
1: Got who?
2: None of your goddamn business.
1: It might be. I'm the U.S. Marshal here in Dodge.
2: Marshal?
1: Chester!
3: Coming, Mr. Dillon.
1: How old are you, young lady?
2: Well, I've passed my teens.
1: You don't live around here, do you?
2: I wouldn't live up here if I owned it. I'm panhandle and proud of it.
1: Long way from home, aren't you?
2: Depends on what you call long.
1: What's your name?
2: Sally Burkoff, if it's any of your business.
3: My gracious, it's a girl. She done that shooting, did she?
1: Yeah, it looks that way. Who was it yelled when you fired that first shot, Sally?
2: Maybe it was me.
1: It was a man's voice.
2: God darn single shot rifle.
1: Who's with you? Who'd you come up from the panhandle with?
2: Nobody.
1: How'd you get here?
2: I rid my horse. How'd you think?
1: Where is it, in the stable?
2: I ain't got money for stables. He's bedded down back there under a tree.
1: With what? Did you bring hay along with you?
2: Some fell out through the fence there.
3: Fell out through the
1: fence? A horse that's been rode hard needs grain. Some grain fall out too, did it?
2: There's some left in the feed box over there.
1: I see.
2: Probably draw damp and spoiled for a morning. Other horses in the corral had already ate.
1: When's the last time anything spilled out for you to eat, Sally?
2: It's my business.
1: You gonna tell me who it was you shot at?
2: No, I sure ain't.
1: All right, come on.
2: I ain't done nothing, Marshal.
1: Moss Grimmick owns the stable. He might disagree with you.
2: It was gone to waste. Where you taking me?
1: To feed you. Then we'll see about putting you up for the night.
2: Put me up where?
1: And the only place where I can be sure of finding you come morning, in jail.

In the early days of World War II, an organization was born. An organization which offered benefits to all members of the United States Armed Forces. It was formally opened in April 1942 at Madison, Wisconsin, and called the Army Institute. Its mission was to provide educational opportunities for millions of American youths entering the armed forces. The response from servicemen and women was immediate and enthusiastic. Later that year, the facilities were made available to the Navy, and in February 1943, the name was changed to United States Armed Forces Institute. This was the first USAFI. Today, there is a bigger, improved USAFI with five branches in various areas of the world. But the mission is still the same. The number one client is still the United States serviceman, receiving an opportunity to develop power through knowledge with USAFI.

0: Oh, my, that sure was a fine meal.
1: I'll bet better.
0: Was that so? Well, just tell me where.
1: At home, that's where.
0: Oh, well, that's different. At home.
1: My ma's too old and broke down for any other kind of work. She's a god darn good cook when there's anything to cook.
2: Been kind of hard going, huh, Sully?
1: It's my business.
2: Yeah, I figured it would be. Well, here's your hotel, young lady.
1: It sure ain't much of a jail.
2: You've been in better ones, have you?
1: I ain't never been in none before. Gosh, I don't want to go to jail.
2: Ah, come on, it's not as bad as it sounds. Just haven't got any other place to put you. Now, hello, Decker.
3: Marshal, I want to report a shoot.
1: That's him. Give me that gun.
2: You let go of that.
1: Oh, you hurt me.
2: Now you sit down in that chair and you stay there. Here's your gun, Chester.
4: Well, I'm sorry, Mr. Dillon. She grabbed it before I knew
2: what
4: she was up to.
2: Decker, what's all this about?
3: She tried to kill me. Now, you saw her do it. And that's the third time tonight. I was waiting here to tell you. First time was about an hour ago near the Dodge House.
2: Yeah, I know. Why is she trying to kill you?
3: Just crazy, I guess. How would I know why?
1: You know why, all right, you sneaking yellow dog.
2: Sit down, Sally.
1: He stole money from me and Ma. All we had, $600.
3: That ain't so.
2: Wait a minute, Decker. What happened, Sally?
1: He come up through the panhandle last fall fetching a trail herd from East Texas. Fine breeding stock, he said they was. And he sold me 100 head for $6. I had $3 under the going price.
3: There, you see, nobody stole nothing from her.
4: Now, I remember that drive of yours last fall, Doctor. You started out with 2,500 head and didn't get here with more than about 400.
3: I just had some bad luck, was all.
1: Sure. Them cattle had the chokes, was all through the herd.
2: Cowpox, huh?
1: They was dying on him before he hit the panhandle. Only I didn't know it. And he seen a chance to unload 100 of them on me. They started dropping before he was gone 3 days. Last one died 2 weeks ago. When the chokes gets in a herd, there ain't nothing you can do.
3: That's one of the risks of the cattle business. You can't blame me for it.
1: You know they had it when you sold them to me.
2: I don't suppose you told her that, did you, Decker?
3: Of course not. When a man's out to make a deal, he don't have to tell what he ain't asked.
2: Even when the buyer's a girl?
3: That was a legal sale. Now, whose side are you on, Marshal? I come here for protection.
2: You mean to have the girl locked up or run out of town, maybe?
3: I sure do.
2: All right, Decker, you've made your complaint. Now get out.
3: Well, now, wait a minute.
2: I said get out.
3: Marshal, I'm just going to hold you responsible for anything she does.
2: You'll do that fine.
3: Standing up for that little wildcat.
2: Sally, if I was to let you go, what would you do?
1: Have another try at shooting Clem Dyker.
2: That's what I thought.
1: I ain't likely to miss him 4 times in a row.
2: All right, Chester, take her back and get her settled in one of those cells.
5: Yes, sir.
1: What are you aiming to do with me, Marshal?
2: I don't know, Sally. I just don't know.

0: Matt, you look worried about something.
1: Oh?
0: It's that young kid, Sally Burkhoff, right?
1: Yeah. Kitty, I'll be darned if I know what to do about her.
0: Well, Matt, as far as the letter of the law goes...
1: Yeah, sure, let her stand trial. She's guilty of stealing from the livery stable. She's guilty of attempted murder. And she'd probably go to prison.
0: Well, she's young. Court might consider that.
1: Oh, she's had a raw deal, Kitty. You know, they're just three of them, her and her mother and her eight-year-old brother. They couldn't make a go of farming their place, so she thought she'd try running cattle on it. Losing that money wiped them out.
0: That Clem Dyker ought to be strung up.
1: Yeah, but like he says, the deal was perfectly legal. Yeah.
2: Oh, Matt! Say, you want to play some draw poker with me and Chester and Miles McTagg?
1: Oh, not tonight, Doc.
2: Why not tonight? I've been working all week on my bottom-of-the-deck deal and my up-the-sleeve holdout. I'm ready for you, Matt.
1: Yeah, that's what I'm afraid of.
3: Is he going to join us, Doc?
2: Nah, he says not. I think he's just sitting here worrying about that little Sally Burkhoff. Well, I guess I don't blame him too much.
3: Well, you might as well sit in, Matthew. I'll likely lose to everybody at that kind of a day.
1: What do you mean?
3: You remember them ore concentrates, iron pyrites, the stuff I took in on account when the Black Hawk mine closed down?
1: Yeah, a couple of tons or so, wasn't it?
3: 3 tons, and they allowed $150 for them. Figured they might run twice that in silver. Well, I got the assay report from Iola today.
1: What are they worth?
3: Less than $50. Wouldn't even pay to ship them to the smelter, so... You better come get in on the game, Matthew. My day for losing.
2: Hey, wait a minute, Miles here. Just a minute. I'm getting a lovely idea here.
3: Hmm?
2: Yeah, it's lovely. Does anybody else know about that assay?
3: Well, not yet, Doc. Why?
2: How would you like to get your $150 back?
3: I have a due and proper respect for money.
2: Good, good. Are you willing to let any money over that go to a worthy cause?
3: If I get my $150, I won't even ask whether it's worthy.
1: What are you talking about, Doc?
2: Now, who could I get to help? You know, a sort of kindly swindler who could fool somebody good.
1: Now, look here, Doc.
2: There's just one person. Me. Matt, it couldn't work without me.
1: Well, I'm not sure what couldn't work, Doc, but from the look on your face, it's Larson.
2: Come on, Miles. We've got work to do.

0: Another visit with Joe and Daphne Forsythe.
1: Hey, honey, I'm home. Daphne.
2: Drop dead.
1: Uh-oh, what's the matter, honey?
2: Don't you speak to me, you Don Juan.
1: Don Juan? Daphne, I'm no Don Juan. No hablo español.
2: Very funny. Ha, ha, ha.
1: Well, it was no prize winner, but...
2: Neither are you, you Lothario.
1: I've often wondered, what's a Lothario?
2: I don't know, but that's what the wives on TV always call their husbands. I guess it applies.
1: Do you want me to go out and come in again?
2: As far as I'm concerned, you can go for a long walk, preferably on a short pier.
1: Well, come on, Daphne, what's wrong?
2: Your good friend Harry called, and he spilled the beans.
1: Which beans?
2: He said, quote, "Tell Joe he was right about those blondes. They're great," unquote.
1: Blondes?
2: That's what he said. Well?
1: He didn't say blondes. He said bonds. Savings bonds.
2: What?
1: Sure, I buy them on the payroll savings plan. And I told Harry he ought to do it, too. Savings bonds have a guaranteed interest that pays back $4 for every three, which is a pretty good investment.
2: That's a pretty good story.

0: family has had plenty of time all the way around, Mr. Dillon. I just don't reckon Doc's little Dido is going to work.
1: Well, there's nothing certain in this world, Chester.
0: Doggone it. I sure wished it had, though. Do my heart good to see that low-down diker get here.
2: Are you gentlemen alone?
1: Well, come on in, Miles. Come on in.
2: Well, I'd never have believed it. I figured Doc and me ought to team up and do this every week or so.
1: Yeah, well, you do, and I'll jail both of you. How much?
2: You wouldn't loosen up, would you, Matthew? Maybe let me take out just a little profit.
1: You get $150. Now, let's have the rest of it.
2: There you are. $820.
1: $820.
2: I think he'd even have gone another 100 if I'd held out.
1: Oh, this is enough. And it gives her a couple of $100 extra to pay for her trouble.
2: Oh, he was hopping from one foot to the other. I never saw a man in my life with so much larceny in his soul.
1: Chester, go get Sally, will you?
0: Yes, sir.
2: He had three men in a wagon waiting outside. They started loading up the concentrates to haul away the minute he'd paid me. I told the clerk to wait till he'd got them all on the wagon before he gave him that assay report from Iola. Well, I figured he ought to have it, seeing that he owns the concentrates now.
1: That was real generous of you, Miles.
2: Well, at least I got my 150 back. I think I'll kind of lay low for the rest of the day, Matthew. He's going to be madder than a hornet when he finds out.
1: Yeah, I expect he will. I'll see you later, Miles.
0: Yep. Right on in there, young lady.
3: What are you aiming to do, Marshal? You going to turn me loose?
1: Well, that depends, Sully. I can't very well turn you loose and have you walk right out of here and start shooting at Clem Diker again, now can I?
3: Then you might as well take me back to that cell.
1: Now, wait a minute, Sully. Suppose that you did kill him. It wouldn't get your money back, would it?
3: No, but it sure give me a deal of pleasure.
1: Now, suppose you had your $600 back with a couple of hundred to boot.
3: Oh, if there's a chance of that ever happening.
1: Yeah, but suppose it did. Would you be willing to get on that horse of yours and hightail it back to the panhandle?
3: Marshal, you don't mean he's going to give that money back?
1: Yeah, here it is. All of it. And $220 besides.
3: You mean it's mine? I can take it?
1: You can take it. And get. And good luck to you.
3: Oh, well, I'll be a son of a gun.
4: Well, am I busting in on something?
1: No, come on in, Doc. Sally's just leaving to ride back to the panhandle.
4: The panhandle? Is that so, girl? Well, you be mighty careful. There's a lot of mighty desperate characters down that way.
3: Oh, don't you worry none about me.
1: Sally, you give my regards to your Ma and Billy.
3: Yes, sir, I will. And thank you, Marshal. Bye.
1: Goodbye.
4: Well, Matt, it was hook, line, and sinker. I never saw a man get taken in so easy in my life.
1: How's that so?
4: Yeah, you know, I was born for that kind of a game. I may give up my practice and just start scheming my way through life.
1: That's a good idea, Doc. I hear that they need a doctor at state prison.
5: Oh. Marshal, I've been robbed by a pair of swindlers.
1: Oh? How did it happen, Doctor?
5: Well, you ask him how it happened. He's one of them. Him and that storekeeper, Miles McTagg. $970.
4: Why, Diker? Now, all I did was come and ask you to loan me $1,000.
5: Now, you talked like you'd found a good thing. Something you could buy cheap because the owner didn't know what it was worth. And then you let that phony assay report fall out of your pocket when you left.
4: Oh, why? Oh, now, that was just scribbling. It wasn't a real report.
5: I know that now. $900 a ton, it said. Why, them concentrates ain't worth $50. I just saw the real report after I'd bought the whole 3 tons.
4: Well, my. Well, you certainly did jump to a hasty conclusion, didn't you?
5: Marshal, Miles knew they was worthless when he sold them to me. Now, I want him arrested.
1: Did you ask him if he'd had them assayed, Decker?
5: Well, of course not. If I had, he'd have known. Well, he'd have known...
1: That you were trying to swindle him. And Doc, too, huh? I'm sorry, Doctor. I don't see that you've got much of a case.
5: But he knew that I thought it... Well, I should have known I'd get no satisfaction here.
1: Well, it depends on whose ox is being gored, doesn't it?
5: I'm going over and talk to Judge Bent.
1: Yeah, you do that. Oh, and by the way, Doctor, you can stop worrying about the girl. I just ran her out of town.
5: I don't care if you...
0: Wonder how she'll make out down there in the panhandle.
1: Don't you?

His trees were grown. There was a car crash on the square. There were five people trapped in a smoking firebomb with gasoline leaking everywhere.

0: The Adventures of the Saint, starring Vincent Price. 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
1: Hello.
2: Who is... Oh.
1: How is my favorite shipboard acquaintance this evening?
2: Oh, Simon, you startled me. I can hardly see you through the fog here on deck.
1: Oh, yes, it is getting thicker, isn't it? But I suppose it's to be expected. Last night, nature went on a binge of moonshine, and this is her foggy morning after.
2: Oh. Only it's evening.
1: How can you tell through the fog? But you know, you have a very pretty laugh, Barbara. I'll listen for it in all of your pictures from now on.
2: Thank you, Simon. But I'm not going to make any more pictures. I'm retiring.
1: Retiring? At the peak of your career?
2: I'm just tired of pictures, that's all.
1: Barbara, you'll never be able to run away from it.
2: What do you mean?
1: I'm referring to whatever it is that frightens you. Why don't you tell me about it, Barbara?
2: There's nothing to tell. I'm tired. I need a rest. Please, Simon, don't make me talk about it. There's some things that... Simon, is that someone standing there?
1: No. No, I don't see anyone. Oh, you are nervous.
2: Oh, Simon, if only I could confide in someone, if I could tell you what I...
1: Perhaps I already know more than you think I do. You're cold.
2: Yes.
1: Where's your raft?
2: It's over there someplace on one of those deck chairs.
1: I'll find it. I don't see it here, Barbara. Are you sure you... Barbara! Behind you! Look out! Barbara! Barbara! Man overboard! Man overboard!
3: Maybe you'd like a swim too, Saint.
1: What?

0: Mr. Templer? Mr. Templer?
1: Oh, hello. I suppose the usual question is, why am I?
0: Sometimes they awaken from your type of custom-made coma asking, who am I?
1: Evidently, I wasn't hit quite that hard. I even remember who you are, Dr. Norman. It is Dr. Norman, the celebrated psychiatrist, isn't it?
0: Yeah, that is very good, Templer, but I'm afraid I must still confine you here to the ship's infirmary for a while.
1: Huh?
0: Possible concussion, you know.
1: Say, tell me, what makes a famous neurologist like you pose as a mere ship's doctor?
0: I'm really not posing. Partridge, the ship's physician, is ill.
1: Oh.
0: I was within earshot when I heard the familiar call, "Is there a doctor in the house?" And no, Simon, don't try to get up. I have a flask here. A drink will make you happy.
1: Oh, not right now, thank you. As I recall, I have some unfinished business to attend to.
0: Barbara?
1: Yeah. Was she?
0: They couldn't find her in the fog. She's gone.
1: Poor Barbara.
0: Yes, it was a horrible accident.
1: Horrible, yes. Accident, no.
0: You mean to say she didn't fall overboard?
1: She was murdered.
0: Murdered? But who?
1: I think I know who. Ooh, my head. It feels like the Aberdeen Proving Ground.
0: I will mix you a sedative. You know, you're not looking very well.
1: I always look like this when I'm angry. There's only one cure.
0: Yes, I know. The lady with the scales known as Madame Justice. You know, Templer, I've been curious about what makes a man like you tick.
1: Well, I'll tell you. Every 8 days or so, someone winds me up. Right now, I'm wound up tight. Tight with fury.
0: Well, as a psychiatrist, I would advise you to unwind me. Here we are. Now drink this. It will put you to sleep after a while.
1: Thank you.
0: You say you think you know who killed Barbara, Simon.
1: I was wrong. I do know.
0: Well, I think you ought to talk to me. Unwind yourself.
1: You think I need psychiatry, Doctor?
0: Well, I think you're too taut at the moment. That plus your concussion, it might be dangerous.
1: Very well, Doctor, I'll unwind. I'll tell you the entire story.
0: If you don't mind, Simon, here, this will help the rhythm. Huh? The metronome. Psychiatrists often use it. But,
1: No, I don't mind. I'd never met Barbara Brooks. Although I doubt if there's a human being alive who hasn't heard of her or seen her in the movies. I first saw her the day we boarded ship. There was something in her expression, in the way she walked and talked and smiled, that immediately told me here was someone I should know. Her entire demeanor was an attitude of invitation.
0: That old man.
1: Fear, Doctor. She was a frightened lady. She wanted someone near her. I walked over to her there on deck and immediately made myself useful. Her steward evidently had become busy elsewhere, so I tipped my hat and said somewhat idiotically, get your program here, lady. You can't tell the staterooms without the numbers.
2: I beg your pardon?
1: Your steward seems to have deserted you.
2: Oh.
1: I've sailed this scow before, so if it's the direction to your stateroom you're looking
2: well,
1: for...
2: Well, I would like to know.
1: I would, too. Number, please.
2: A36 Main Deck.
1: Thank you very, very much. It's this way. My name's Templer. Simon, for short. And, of course, you're Barbara Brooks. You know, we passed the bar en route to A36 Main Deck. Does an old-fashioned with a new acquaintance sound inviting?
2: It will, a little later after... here on the ship.
1: Ooh, there's several... Oh, I see.
2: You're gone now, in the corner.
1: Yeah, I think I saw the man you meant. A certain off-center gentleman named Rader.
2: Rader, I don't know that name.
1: No, surely you've heard of Phil Rader. He's just as big a star in his line of work as you are in yours.
2: What is his line of work?
1: Well, he's an exterminator of human beings.
2: Mr. Templer, I'm afraid.
1: That was obvious from the moment I first saw you. Why don't you tell me about it?
2: No, I can't. No, I'd be killed.
1: As good a reason as any for not telling me, but I must warn you, I have a peculiar talent for finding things out for myself.
2: Oh, no, you mustn't do anything. Please.

0: Hello, Raider.
1: Well, the Saint.
0: Mm-hmm.
1: World's getting smaller.
0: Yes. Yes, but I understand you're doing your share to see that it doesn't get overcrowded. Traveling for your health again, or just traveling?
1: Just traveling.
0: Raider, why does the mere glimpse of you rounding a corner start a lady's teeth to chattering?
1: Lady? I don't know any ladies.
0: Obviously.
1: Maybe she thought I was someone else.
0: Maybe. And if you're of a mind to annoy her, you'll wish you were.
1: Look, Saint, just soak up sunshine on this cruise. Don't go poking in any dark places. Might be bad for you.
0: Oh, what sort of bad, Raider?
1: Look, Big Shot, just so there's no misunderstanding. You butt in where you ain't welcome on this cruise and...
0: Yes?
1: And I'll kill you.
2: How is your head, Simon?
0: And it feels as if a regimental crap game was going on inside of it with jet-propelled dice.
2: You haven't drunk your sedative yet. Here.
0: Oh, thank you. Shall I go on taking the load off of my concussion?
2: Yes, by all means. I think I was present at the next sequence.
0: Yes, Doctor, you were. It was the night of that ridiculous costume ball ship's captains are so fond of arranging.
2: Yes. I remember, we were at the bar together. You were a pirate, I recall.
0: Yes, and you were a clown. The ball was loaded with clowns, some of them not even aware of their clownishness. But it was gay and sprightly, and the music was good. I remember our conversation, Doctor. You suddenly appeared at my elbow and said in the most shivery, sinister manner...
2: You know, Templar, I have a confession to make to you.
0: Well, I'm always interested in confessions, Doctor.
2: I've had a schoolboy crush on the beautiful Barbara ever since I saw her in pictures first. Tell me, what does one do about it?
0: Well, I know exactly what I would do if I were you, Doctor.
2: Yes?
0: I'd consult the nearest psychiatrist.
2: At the prices we charge? No, thanks. I was hoping you'd cut a fellow in on your acquaintanceship, Templar. But if you won't introduce me, won't you at least show me which mask she's hiding under? I think I might be able to make my own introduction.
0: Oh, very well, Doctor. Look for a sylph-like figure in a blue and yellow harlequin costume.
2: Thank you, Templar, thank you. And if you should ever need a good psychiatrist...
0: At the prices you charge?
2: I will be seeing you.
3: Don't turn around, Mr. Templar. I have a pistol in the small of your back.
0: Well, now, really, is that any way to enjoy a walk?
3: Listen, Saint, and listen hard.
0: Oh, I'm all ears, except for the small of my back, which feels abnormally large at the moment.
3: Certain arrangements have been made, Saint. It means a big head of lettuce if they go through.
0: So?
3: All the signs say keep out. See that you do. Now, don't turn around. This costume's so pretty, I'd hate to have to put a hole through my pocket.
0: Well, it's probably just a coincidence, but I've acquired the same regard for the small of my back.
3: Keep regarding it that way, Saint. Don't let your nose wander where it doesn't belong. And you might begin by forgetting you saw certain people aboard this boat.
0: See, just tell me how you're going to swing it, Mrs. Miller. Oh, don't be surprised. I'd recognize the notorious Lil Miller's voice on a party line. How are you going to take him, Lil? A palm dais or perhaps a marked deck?
3: This rod has a hair trigger, Saint. Just a touch and you're...
0: Lil, what's the matter?
4: That girl there, the one in the hall.
0: Lil.
5: You're lucky, Saint.
4: Move back,
5: I'd have shot.
4: Give her air. Don't crowd.
0: Crowd her all you want to. She won't mind now.
4: Is she?
0: Yes, a stiletto in the back leaves very little doubt. She's dead.
2: You know, Simon, I would never have pegged the late Mrs. Miller for a professional card sharp. She was anything but the type.
0: Professional card sharps are always anything but the type, Doctor.
2: Yeah. And to think I actually played bridge with her myself, with a crook and a hot-headed one at that.
0: Well, as my old grandmother used to say, Doctor, beware of lady thieves with red hair.
2: I guess the lady's red hair accounted for the lack of insulation in her temperament. Oh, how does your head feel, Simon?
0: Better, Doctor. Much better.
2: You still haven't touched your sedative, you know.
0: Oh, haven't I?
2: I think you'll find that it helps, Simon. Here.
0: Oh, thank you. Well, you know, shortly after the murder of Mrs. Miller, Doctor, I called on her bereaved husband and partner in crime. A very interesting visit it was, too.
2: You have the knack for making all of your visits interesting, Simon. Tell me about it.
0: Well, I found Miller in the bar, quenching his sorrow with the merry waters of the River of Forgetfulness.
6: $50,000 in the palm of our hands and beep, no more Lil. No more Lil, no more sucker. No more sucker, beep, no more $50,000.
0: I see you valued your wife highly. Who was the sucker, Miller?
6: You're funny.
0: Tell me, what's Phil Rader cruising for, Miller? And don't tell me it's a coincidence he's on board the same ship.
6: You get funnier and funnier.
0: Why is Barbara Brooks so afraid of Rader?
6: You ain't even warm, Sink. You're a mile wide of the target.
0: Well, I'd better use a different kind of ammunition then, Miller.
6: Yeah? Like what?
0: Like a little murder performed on an unwilling sucker in Reno.
6: Huh? What do you know about that?
0: You won't like going back to Reno, Miller. It gets hot in the summertime, especially in the penitentiary.
6: Rader was with Lil and me on this deal.
1: All right, Miller, put the zipper on.
6: Rader, I wasn't going to say anything. Phil, honest, I was just...
1: Skip it, Miller. I always knew someday you'd show canary yellow. I thought you and I had a little understanding, Saint.
0: You've got a reputation for wrong thoughts, Rader.
1: Yeah, but right or wrong, I back my ideas up. To the hilt, Saint.
0: Keep that frog sticker undercover, Rader, or I might take it away from you. And the Dutch courage that rides with it, too.
1: I'll keep it hidden for now. You just be careful of the places where the lights don't shine, Saint. Come on, Miller, I want to talk with you.
6: Well, I'll be out in a little while, Phil. I want a drink.
1: You're drunk enough, Canary. Come on.
0: You'd better go, Miller. And if you can't talk your way out of it, my regards to the fishes.
2: And I recall it was shortly after Mr. Rader passed on his second warning that you and I met for the first time professionally.
0: Yes, Doctor, the very next night.
2: Well, I am very surprised at you. He had warned you to stay away from dark places.
0: Yes, Doctor, so he had. But I'm perverse by nature, and I like to poke around. I was strolling around the deck with Barbara, getting moonburned and trying desperately to get some more information.
3: So wonderful having you near, Simon. I feel safe.
0: Safe? I refuse to accept the compliment, particularly on a moonlit night at sea.
3: I'm referring to danger, Simon, not romance.
0: We're often the very same thing. I'd like to join the team, Barbara. Why don't you confide in me?
3: Because if I did, we'd both be dead by morning. I must go now. Good night, Simon.
0: Good night.
1: Don't turn around, Templar. I've got a...
0: I know. A gun pointed at the small of my back.
1: That's it. Now keep away from Barbara Brooks. Am I clear?
0: Clear enough. Anything else?
1: Yeah. Just so it sinks in, Saint. Take this along to remember me by.
0: Once again you enter the picture, Dr. Norman. You found me there, lying on the deck, basking in moonlight.
2: And blood. Go on, Simon. Tell me the rest of it.
0: Well, after your neat job of vulcanizing me, thus saving me a trip to the ship's doctor and innumerable words of explanation, I hit upon a strategy, and my next visit found me calling in the lion's den. I tell you, you're being made a patsy, Rader. You're on the verge of being demoted back to second-class hoodlum.
1: I can take care of myself.
0: Well, I admit a minor sandbagging committed in your good name doesn't amount to much, Rader. But what if the same someone likes your name and decides to use it in other ways?
1: What do you mean?
0: I mean murder. You're a lead pipe cinch to pay for one of your own someday, Rader. But meanwhile, how would you feel getting hung for somebody else's shenanigans?
1: I'd be annoyed.
0: You sure would.
1: Look, I'm not rigged up with no murder, Saint. Lil meant $50,000 to us alive. That's what we figured the sucker was good for.
0: Well, that's a good enough reason for wanting Lil among the present instead of the late, Rader. Tell me, what was the angle? Blackmail?
1: Nah, nothing so crude, Saint. I sponsor the party, spot him, finger him, and oil him, and the millers squeeze him through a deck of cards.
0: Huh?
1: The guy's a sucker for good-looking dames and card games, that's all.
0: That sounds very uncomplicated, easy picking.
1: The guy ain't had the coin long enough to be smart about it.
0: Who's the guy?
1: He makes water heaters.
0: The fat man with the diamonds from Passaic.
1: Yeah, that's the sucker.
0: I should have tumbled.
1: Looks like you did. I thought you were out for a bust-up. 50 G's a lot of money, Saint. I figured if I could scare you, it'd be insurance.
0: How about Barbara Brooks?
1: Deal me out. I'm not in on whatever the caper is there.
0: She saw you the day we sailed and she got scared.
1: Well, maybe it's because I ain't exactly pretty.
0: Yeah.
1: But if you really want to know something, Saint, I'll tell you. I was propositioned on a stunt against that dame a few weeks before we sailed. I turned it down. A big dough, too.
0: A murder deal?
1: Yeah, big dough to bump her off. Not for me, though. Nah, she's too prominent. Too much heat on those jobs.
0: Who made the offer, Rader?
1: He wasn't exactly interested in leaving his calling card scene. Just a John Smith, as far as I'm concerned.
0: But he had a description, didn't he? Everybody has a description.
1: Well, sure, sure. He was a medium-sized guy with... Hey, the lights. Who turned them off?
0: Get down! Rader! Rader! Rader, are you...
2: Brown! Brown tie. Blue shirt. Brown tie. Blue shirt.
0: Brown tie, blue shirt. Not a very harmonious color scheme, is it? Rader.
2: Yeah.
0: Thank you, Rader. At least your last earthly utterance was in the direction of good. Thank you.
2: Brown tie, blue shirt. What did he mean, Simon?
0: Well, it means that either the man for whom I search isn't a very fastidious dresser, Doctor, or else...
2: Or else?
0: Or else he's colorblind. Blue and brown just aren't worn together.
2: Well, no, they...
0: I'll take that drink now, Doctor.
2: Oh, and the sedative I mixed for you. Your concussion.
0: Later, Doctor, later.
2: Very well. I can see that you're going to be a very difficult patient. I hope you don't mind drinking out of another medicine glass, huh?
0: No, right now I prefer it.
2: Say when?
0: A little more, Doctor. That's fine. Has such a beautiful color, hasn't it, Doctor?
2: Yeah, hasn't it, though? Aren't you going to drink it, Simon?
0: In a moment, Doctor, when I finish my story.
2: Oh, yes, of course, the story. Barbara's murder was next.
0: Yes, Barbara was next. But immediately before our last meeting on deck in the fog, Doctor, I found out what she was afraid of.
2: You did? But how?
0: It was easy. The steward had some keys. I had some money. The steward has enough now for that chicken ranch he's always dreamed of.
2: You broke into Barbara's stateroom.
0: Yes.
2: Well, what did you find, Simon?
0: Oh, lingerie, perfume, stockings, and some letters, Doctor. Peculiar letters.
2: Huh? Fan mail?
0: Yes. Yes, and all from the same fan. A fan she was once engaged to marry, Doctor. A fan who loved her very much and hated her in equal proportions. Who was so torn between love and hate, he had to kill her.
2: Ah, schizophrenic.
0: You should know.
2: What do you mean?
0: Well, you know the classifications. You're the doctor.
2: Oh. Drink your sedative, Simon.
0: A colorblind schizophrenic. I don't believe I've ever met one before, Dr. Norman. So colorblind, he mistook the green and orange harlequin costume worn by Lil Miller for the blue and yellow one worn by Barbara.
2: That is very interesting, Simon.
0: Poor Lil. If she'd come to the ball as anything but a harlequin, she'd have lived to take in $50,000.
2: Your sedative, Simon.
0: You know, you were wrong about Lil's hair, Doctor. It wasn't red. It was brown.
2: You said it was red.
0: I wanted to see if you'd agree.
2: Your sedative.
0: Yes, of course. Hand it to me, would you, Doctor? It's there alongside the drink. Yeah. No. No, don't try to tell them apart by their aromas, Doctor. It's obvious that they're different colors. Or can't you tell?
2: You find it, Saint. I'd like very much for you to drink it.
0: My doctor, what a pretty purple gun you're wearing. Or is it pink?
2: Drink up, Tipler. You've hardly feel it. It's just a dash of prussic acid.
0: Dr. Norman, when you give a sedative, you go overboard.
2: Drink it, Tipler.
0: Well, you're the doctor. Toast to you, Dr. Norman. To your green shirt, blue tie, and gray handkerchief. None of which match. Here's how.
2: Oh, my eyes! You threw it in my eyes!
0: It was a question of your eyes or my stomach, Doctor.
2: My eyes, I'm blind!
0: You'll get over it, Doctor, which is more than can be said of me if one of those wild shots of yours should hit me. I know I shouldn't practice medicine without a license, Doctor, any more than you should. But here's a sedative from me to you. Pleasant nightmares, Dr. Norman.
7: 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And now here is our star, Vincent Price.
0: Ladies and gentlemen, in a prejudice-filled America, no one would be secure in his job, his business, his church, or his home. 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

Tonight's script of The Saint was written by Michael Cramoy. Our cast included Betty Lou Gerson, Gene Bates, Frank Gerstle, Bill Conrad, and Barney Phillips. The music was composed and conducted by Harry Zimmerman. The Saint, based on characters created by Leslie Charteris, is a James L. Saphir production and is directed by Thomas A. McAvity. Vincent Price is soon to be seen in Harry M. Popkin's production of Champagne for Caesar, co-starring Ronald Colman. All you Saint fans will be glad to know that the Saint comic books are on sale at all newsstands. Your announcer, Merrill Ross. 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
1: What's up, Doc?
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1: Hello, everybody. Hello, everybody. 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
0: And starring himself in person, Mal Blanc.
2: Hi, folks. 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
0: It's a romantic June day in Mel Blanc's little town, and young couples like to sit in Crotona Park and dream of their future. In one part of the park, we hear Shirley Lewis saying to her boyfriend, Seymour,
2: "Oh, Seymour, we'll be so happy after we're married. I'll sit home knitting a garment to fit over tiny little arms and tiny little shoulders."
3: Gee, that's wonderful, Shirley. I hope it's a girl.
0: And Dottie Feller is saying to her boyfriend, Nate,
4: "Oh, Nate, after we're married, we'll be so happy. I'll stay home knitting a garment to fit over tiny little arms and tiny little shoulders."
5: Gee, that's wonderful, Dottie. I hope it's a girl.
0: And where Betty Colby has been talking to her boyfriend, Mel Blanc, Betty is saying,
4: "Oh, Mel, we'll be so happy after we're married. I'll sit home knitting a garment to fit over tiny little arms and tiny little shoulders."
6: Gee, that's wonderful, Betty. I could use a new sweater.
4: Mel, I'm talking about children. Don't you want to have children? What are you laughing at? I said, don't you want to have children?
6: Yeah, but wouldn't it be easier if you had them? Well, anyway, I can't support a family, not with the cost of living what it is today.
4: Yes, the cost of living's really high, isn't it, Mel?
6: Betty, the cost of living is so high right now that it's cheaper to drop dead. No, but the public is getting wise. They're demanding more for their money.
4: What do you mean?
6: Well, take the movies. During the war, when things were good, they showed Mrs. Miniver. But now that things are bad, they have to show the two Mrs. Carrolls.
4: Mel, this is no time to joke. We can't expect any help from my father, either. He's terribly worried about the new supermarket that's opening right next to him. He may lose all his money.
6: Ah, money. Why do people always worry about money? Always engaged in the frantic pursuit of the ever-elusive dollar, giving their lives false values. Work is the solution to man's ills. Contentment and peace can only be found in good, honest labor.
4: Why, now that's beautiful. Where did you hear that?
6: When I went to collect my unemployment check. But all this talk about money is ridiculous. After all, what is money? Just paper. And I'm not asking much out of life. All I want to be is a paper collector.
4: There's Father. Now, listen, you be nice to him, Mel. He's very aggravated about that other supermarket. Oh, Father, hello.
7: Hello, Betty.
6: Hello, Mr. Colby.
7: Mel Blanc, you moron, you're ruining my supermarket. What did you do to that burglar alarm I gave you to fix?
6: Well, something wrong, Mr. Colby? I didn't have enough parts for the burglar alarm, so I put some in from a jukebox.
7: A jukebox? No wonder when I opened the store this morning, I found a burglar dancing with my night watchman. Old inside it was, too.
6: Well, what are you complaining about, Mr. Colby? You should have charged him 10 cents a dance.
7: Oh, you idiot. And you want to marry Betty. Well, I won't let it happen. An idiot is bound to have idiots for children.
6: That's not true, Mr. Colby. Your daughter is perfectly normal.
7: Now, look, Blank, don't irritate me. I'm aggravated enough about that supermarket opening next to me.
6: Wait a minute, Mr. Colby. I got a great idea. That other supermarket is opening tomorrow, isn't it?
7: Yes.
6: Well, why don't you put on a show in your supermarket and nobody will go to the other opening?
7: Say, that is a great idea, Mel. But, well, who could I get for the show?
6: Leave it to me. I'll invite all the stars like John Garfield, Gene Kelly, Dane Clark, Katherine Hepburn, Edward G. Robinson, Hedy Lamarr, and Henry Schnickelfritz.
7: Who is Henry Schnickelfritz?
6: He's the one who'll show up. Mr. Colby, we don't need stars. I'll do the show myself.
7: You? What can you do?
6: I'll be the master of ceremonies. Oh, I can tell wonderful jokes. Just listen to this one. A big overgrown kid went to his mother and he said,
8: "Hey, Ma, can I have a quarter for the movies?"
6: So his mother gave him the money, and 10 minutes later, the kid was back asking, "Ma, can I have another quarter for the movies?" She gave it to him again, and sure enough, 10 minutes later, he was back. "Ma, can I have another quarter for the movies?" His mother said, "But, Junior, I've already given you the money for the movies twice." And Junior said, "Yeah, but every time I buy a ticket, some jerk at the door tears it up."
7: Well, that was very funny. Well, if you can put together an act like that, I guess I can make you master of ceremonies.
6: Well, you won't be sorry, Mr. Colby. Now I gotta beat it back to the fix-it shop. I'll write down the jokes I'll tell and have Zuki bring the act over to you. So long, Mr. Colby. So long, Betty.
7: Well, Zuki, I've been waiting for you. Did you bring Mel's act with you?
8: Sure. I got it right here in my pocket. Right in my coat. I got it in my shirt. I got it in my pants. I lost it.
7: Well, I suppose you'll have to go back to Mel and tell him to write out the act again.
8: Oh, no, I remember the jokes. The first one goes like this. I got a letter from my girl, and she's not feeling well.
7: You got a letter from your girl, and she's not feeling well?
8: Yeah, the letter says, "I am in Chicago, sick."
7: Chicago, sick?
8: I think I should have said that Chicago, ill. Ain't that a hum? Ding, ding, ding, ding, ding, ding, all aboard. It stinks, huh?
7: Zuki, there must be more to Mel's act than just that.
8: Oh, sure. Hey, here's another joke. Things a man. What is it, kill you? This man was walking down the street. When he met this girl. And then the girl said.
7: Yes, Zuki. What did the girl say?
8: I forgot.
6: Well, Zuki ought to be here soon. Hope nothing went wrong. Uh-oh, here comes something wrong. That conceited Hartley Benson, the town Beau Brummel. Hello, Hartley. Windy out, isn't it?
9: No, Mel. Tis merely thousands of women blowing their tops over great, big, adorable me. In fact, I know myself like an open book. I'd marry myself if I could only cook.
6: Hartley, you're not so wonderful with women.
9: Oh, no. Mel, old boy, for your information, I'm the only man who receives a free lifetime supply of elastics from the Bloomer Girls.
6: Oh, you're exaggerating.
9: Mel, old boy, have you seen the new telephone directories? On the cover it says, "Housewives, for the time of the day, dial main 3131. But for the time of your life, dial Hartley Benson."
6: Hartley, you must think you're the greatest Romeo in the world.
9: Mel, form your own conclusion. But the women have gotten together and are sending me to a furniture store to have my lap upholstered.
6: Why?
9: They want to turn it into a love seat. In fact, Mel, at a recent Dr. IQ broadcast, there wasn't one single lady in the balcony.
6: How come?
9: I was sitting in the orchestra.
6: Hartley, is talking about yourself your only recreation?
9: No, Mel. Last night I had the most wonderful time. I went to

0: to you. Mr. Colby thought the jokes you wrote were so terrible that he's appointed me master of ceremonies.
1: What?
0: That's right. That's right. He doesn't even want you around the supermarket tomorrow night. You're through. Well, I must be going. I'm such a lovely thing. I'm giving myself an engagement ring.
2: What a character.
1: He's the only guy I know who goes to a dance and then cuts in on himself. Gosh, Mr. Colby says I can't go to the supermarket tomorrow night. Well, I'll get to that show somehow, and I'll be the master of ceremonies, too. Yeah, but if I show up, Mr. Colby will break me in half. Say, that's not so bad. I can go on as a team.

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0: And now Victor Miller and the orchestra with their arrangement of In My Adobe Hacienda.

0: Well, back to Mel Blanc. Mel was going to be master of ceremonies at the big show in Colby Supermarket and thereby draw customers away from the rival market's grand opening, but his jokes were so bad that Mr. Colby fired Mel and is hiring Hartley Benson to do the job. Mel feels very badly about it. Right now, we find him in his fix-it shop, brooding.
1: Ah, what's the use of worrying? There's such a lump in my throat, I'll have to wash it down. Well, I'll pour myself a glass of water.

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1: 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Oh, here comes my lodge president, Mr. Cushing.
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1: Mel, if you mean my wife, the word is wrinkled prune.
0: Oh, don't be so harsh with your wife, mighty potentate. She's not that bad.
1: Well, maybe you're right, Mel. Come to think of it, she's really a cross between the Queen of Sheba and Camille. Sort of a schlemiel. She made a new rule in the house, Mel. She said,
2: John, no matter how much we argue, before you go to sleep, you've got to kiss me.
0: Have you stopped arguing?
1: No, but I haven't been to bed for a week. What a woman. Mel, you've seen perfumes with names like Linger a Moment, Stay a While. Well, I'm making one especially for my wife.
0: What's it called?
1: Run for the Hills. Mel, she was even ugly on the day we were married.
0: Oh, mighty potentate, a bride always looks beautiful when she walks down the middle aisle.
1: Mel, she didn't walk down the middle aisle. When the preacher saw her face, he sneaked her in through the back door. I can still remember paying for our marriage license. I gave the clerk $1.50.
0: Oh, wait a minute. The marriage license cost $2.
1: Yeah, I know, but he took one look at her and gave it to me wholesale. What a woman. The other day we were out hunting. I was standing there with a gun in my hand when my wife said,
2: John, don't just stand there. Shoot that crow. Go ahead, John. Shoot the old crow.
1: Gad, what a temptation. I don't know why I'm telling you all this.
2: It's just that I've got low in the dog, dude.
0: You think you feel low, mighty potentate? I'm so low I could milk a gopher. I was supposed to be the master of ceremonies at Mr. Colby's supermarket show, but Hartley Benson is doing it now.
1: Well, Mel, you shouldn't be discouraged. Go on down there. Benson is liable to do a terrible job. Then you can step in and be a hero.
0: Gosh, mighty potentate, that's what I like about you. You never give up. You never say die.
1: What's the use, Mel? For 20 years I've been suggesting it to my wife, but nothing happened. Mel, you take my advice. You'll thank me later on. Well, I gotta be going.
0: Where are you going, mighty potentate?
1: Well, Mel, I can do one of two things. I can go to the movies and see The Miracle on 34th Street, or I can go home and look at The Plague on 8th Avenue.
0: Well, maybe the mighty potentate is right. Hartley Benson is liable to lay a big egg, and then my chance will come. I'll go right up on that stage and hatch it.
3: Good evening, ladies and gentlemen. Welcome to my supermarket, and I hope you'll enjoy the show. Without further ado, I present our master of ceremonies, your friend and mine, Hartley Benson. Oh.
4: Yes. Well, how do you do? How do you do? What lucky people you are sitting down there and looking up at great, big, adorable me. First, I shall do my famous impersonation of Gary Cooper with the assistance of Miss Betty Colby, who is almost as beautiful as I am.
5: Oh, Gary, isn't it wonderful that we should meet here alone in this corral?
4: Yup.
5: Let's run away together.
4: Yup.
5: Let's get married.
4: Yup.
5: And you can buy me mink coats, 4 autos, and 2 homes.
4: Why can't I keep my big yup shut?
5: Oh, Gary, can't you be more romantic? Look at that calf kissing that cow. Why can't we do the same?
4: Go ahead. It's your cow.
3: Betty, listen to those people booing. What am I going to do? The audience is leaving for the other supermarket.
0: Oh, Mr. Colby, I'm here to help you out. Let me take over.
3: Mel Blanc, I thought I told you to stay out of... Well, wait a minute. After all, what can I lose? All right, go ahead, but make it good.
0: Okay, here I go. Thank you, Hartley Benson. And now, folks, my first impersonation will be a well-known news commentator.
6: Good evening, ladies and gentlemen. We have it on reliable authority that tonight in Russia... it is snowing. On the other hand, some say it is raining. Who knows what this may lead to? And in conclusion, I can safely state that in my unbiased opinion, in Russia tomorrow, it will be slushy.
7: Wonderful. We'll keep going.
0: But, Mr. Colby, I'm finished. I don't have anything else to say. Besides, you won't let me tell those jokes I wrote for you.
7: You mean that horrible joke about your girl being sick in Chicago?
0: But, Mr. Colby, she's not in Chicago sick. She's in Chicago ill. Hey, Mr. Colby, they like that kind of stuff. Let's give them the rest of the act I wrote.
2: Hey, Yabba!
7: Yes, what is it, Costello?
2: I think the family upstairs from us has got a bad leak in their pipes.
7: What makes you think so?
2: Oh, yesterday I finished my plate of soup 3 times. Hey, Yabba! Look here. Here's a picture of my uncle. He's a flagpole sitter.
7: Well, why isn't he sitting on top of the pole?
2: Well, his wife died and he's sitting at half mast. Oh, Oshkosh, my luggage. Hey, Yabba! Hey, do you know why insurance is like a football game?
7: No, why?
2: Because your relatives stand on the sidelines waiting for you to kick off.
7: Hey, tell me, what happened to your old girlfriend, Costello, the one with a shape like a dream boat?
2: Oh, she hasn't got a shape like a dream boat anymore.
7: Why not?
2: Her pier has collapsed.
7: Now, just a minute, Costello.
2: Oh, I'm a bad boy.
5: Gosh, Mel, you really came through for Father. Now it looks like he won't lose any of his business.
0: Oh, who cares about that, Betty? As long as we can get married.
5: Married?
0: I'd like to have 15 children, Betty. How about you?
5: Oh, I'd like 15, too.
0: Nothing doing, Betty. I don't want 30 children.
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1: All right, Clara.
2: Report Hurricane Cleo, now boiling up the coast in the vicinity of Carteret, North Carolina, shows no signs of abating. Residents of that coastal region are advised by local authorities to evacuate to higher ground. The storm is...
0: What'd they say, John?
1: Same as fighting the last year. They want me to set up a temporary hospital in the school auditorium.
0: Well, the roads are washed out in Hastings.
1: Yeah. Well, phone's out, too. Went just after the message. But I'll get the station wagon.
0: Your bag is in it.
1: The bandages, too?
0: Yes.
1: It's beginning to flood. Mm. We'll have to make a run for it.
3: Doctor! Doctor Williams!
0: Oh, look, John, it's the Wallaces from the foot of the road.
1: Yeah, the canyons, too, all of them.
4: Doctor Williams, we're washed out down there. Cars are gone.
1: Come on, everybody. Into the station wagon. Come on, now. Hurry it up.
5: Cool half, Doc.
1: Well, it's the highest place I know. Pile in now, hurry. Move over there.
6: That's it.
7: Come over, will you? Oh, there's 10 of us. It's a lot to take.
1: All right, we get it.
6: Oh.
0: Hello, Mr. Klemper.
8: Hello, Mrs. Williams. You surprised to see me again?
0: Well, I thought you were in the hospital.
8: They let me go. How are you, Doc?
1: Hello, Klemper. Close that door. The water's rising.
7: Oh, this is a bad one. My husband couldn't get in from Newport. I did the best I could, but I don't think the house will stand. Oh, stop crying, Jimmy.
5: Nothing's going to stand in this one. It's worse than Edna. This could take everything away.
9: Trust in the Lord thy God with all thy might.
5: What?
9: They that wait upon the Lord shall mount up with wings as eagles.
7: Oh, look. The water's up to the hubcap.
1: Yeah. We're moving on to higher ground now.
9: Cast thy burden upon the Lord, and he shall sustain thee.
8: Why do you worry, friend? I've come back to help you. You know who I am. Martin Klemper. Well, at least Dr. Williams knows. You know me, don't you, Doctor?
5: I know you, Klemper.
8: Then tell him not to worry. I am here.
1: Go into the auditorium. Come on now. Hurry up.
7: Oh, thank heaven we made it.
0: I'll find a cop for Jimmy.
1: All right, Mrs. Hallam. Now there's no reason to cry. Let me see. Little girl's got a minor cut, that's all. Here, I'll clean it and bandage it. Now, it doesn't hurt, does it?
5: Doc?
1: Yes?
5: Don't I remember him?
1: Hmm?
5: Who? That Klemper character.
1: Oh, I don't think so, no. He's from down near Wilmington. Yeah, she'll be all right, Mrs. Hallam.
0: John?
1: Yes, Clara?
0: Can you come here, please?
1: Yes. Excuse me.
0: What do we do, John?
1: About what?
0: You know he wasn't released.
1: Yes. But we mustn't do anything to panic these people. It's going to be bad enough anyhow.
10: Doc? The Littman family, all of them, are stranded down near the ferry.
1: Yeah?
10: Your car still running?
1: Yep. Well, I'll get them.
8: Not without me, Doc. You know that. You'll need my help.
1: I might at that, Klemper. Come on.
0: John! Take care.
1: It's all right, Clara. It's all right.
8: Woman, Mrs. Williams, fine wife. You know what I've come for, don't you, Doc?
1: No, I don't.
8: Justice, righteousness, the victory.
1: Well, let's get on our way. These people need us.
8: The needs of all will be met. For as a man soweth, so shall he also reap.
1: What are you doing, Klemper?
8: It's not what I do. It's what must be done. From now on, you and I and the gun, we're all together.
1: And we've got to get to those people.
8: Oh, yes, we've got to get to the people. As long as the storm lasts, you're all right, Doc. Start driving.
1: What happens after the storm?
8: There's no more need for you.
1: How did you get free, McClimbo?
8: Knocked out. But why? Ask and it shall be given you. I spent a year there, Doc. More than a year before the revelations came. Then I saw my way. My mission was revealed. After the storm, Doc. After the storm.
11: But why, Klimpa?
1: Why?
8: Oh, not so much that you sent me there. Although I didn't especially care for it. I mean, a man could live a lifetime without going to a madhouse, couldn't he?
1: He might. But you heard the evidence of the review board?
8: Oh, yes. They said I was insane.
1: You disagree?
8: Which isn't important one way or the other. The evil thing is that when you sent me there, you took something away from the world. A year of my goodness, a year of wonders and miraculous works.
1: A man can be mistaken. No one knew you had those powers.
8: The powers of life and death.
1: Oh, yes.
8: And now I will reveal them to the world when the storm ends.
1: Now listen, Klimper. The review board, it may have made an honest mistake. Now, if you make me a promise, I'll request a new hearing for you.
8: What kind of promise?
1: You said you'd do nothing until the storm was over.
8: Of course. The people need you. I love people.
1: All right, then promise me you'll do one more thing.
8: You can't be sure. What is it?
1: Promise me you'll do nothing with that pistol until they're all returned safely to their homes.
8: There they are, see? In that shed.
1: Yep. All right.
8: Now, there's no reason to cry, none at all. Be strong and of good courage. Peace is here.
3: Hurry, all of you. Get back to the car.
8: Let the little children come with me.
3: They're so scared, all of them. My wife, too. A house right up from the foundations and washed away everything in it.
1: All right. Hurry now. Get in. Klimper, come on.
12: What's that?
1: Where?
12: Oh, there. Well, what is it?
1: Get into the car.
12: It's a snake.
1: A snake! A snake! Ah! Skip around it. They're driven out by the storm.
8: No, no! I won't go near it. It's the breath of hell. It's the serpent of evil.
1: Come around it, Klimper.
12: Look.
1: Hurry!
12: Look at its head. Look at it staring at me. Look.
8: It's the eye of damnation.
1: Come on! Get into the car!
12: The devil has stared at me. The devil has looked me in the eye.
3: In a hurricane, they're everywhere. We passed dozens of them. Copperheads, rattlers, everything.
12: I saw his face in the eye of a snake. I saw the face of evil.

0: she's all right, Mrs. Hannum. She's going to be fine.
1: John, come over here. I've seen it. I know he has a gun in his pocket.
2: I don't think he'll use it.
1: He's come for you, hasn't he?
2: Now, Clara, we've got to control ourselves.
1: What'll you do?
2: Nothing. At least for the time being.
1: But, John, you just can't let him.
2: We've got to think of these others.
1: He seems so frightened. What happened to him out there?
2: Enough. Now, I gotta find out what it's done to him. How dangerous he might be. And why.
1: Please do it carefully.
2: I will. And, thanks.
1: For what?
2: For what you are.
1: Take care.
0: How about some coffee?
2: No.
0: You're still trembling. Something hot might help.
2: Yet prepare the table for me. In the sight of mine enemies.
0: I could give you something for your nerves.
2: Oh, yes. I know what you could give me. But don't try it, Doctor. I know my mission. The snake was sent to make me resolute. To see my duty clearly and not to falter.
0: Well, then I think you'll continue to see it clearly.
2: What?
0: The higher the water rises, the more of them will be driven from their homes.
2: More?
0: Oh, there's little danger, really, but there might even be hundreds of them all trying to find the higher land.
2: High land?
0: Like the people trying to find a dry place to stay alive.
2: I've heard enough.
0: Did you know a snake can tell by instinct how high the water will rise? Of course, the water moccasins don't care, but the rattlers and the copperheads do.
2: Huh? Why?
0: They're not aquatic. They slither before the flood to the highest places.
2: Demons. That's what they are.
0: They float in over the windowsills if the water rises high enough.
2: I've heard enough.
0: They crawl to the rafters high and dry.
2: Instinct. Stop it. I will hear no more blasphemy. No more praise of evil. You stop it, yeah?
0: Well, certainly, Klimper.
2: I am the night and the way. I am the strength of man. For God had not given us the spirit of fear, but of power and of love and of a sound mind.
0: You mentioned your revelations, Klimper.
2: I am chosen among men.
0: I understand that. Will you tell me how you were chosen?
2: In fire and light. I was shown my way as few men are shown, with a shield shooting lightning as I marched. No one could fend off the lightning as it struck my oppressors down. Behind the shield I was justice and truth and faith. You're a smart man.
0: I admire your dedication.
2: But I have been told, Doc. I have been told.
0: Told what?
2: After the storm.

0: It's still rising, Clara. We got to do something about the beds. Get the injured ones onto the stage where it's higher.
1: Oh, wait. Where are you going?
0: To have a look at the attic. If it goes on flooding, we'll have to find a way to pull the beds up from the stage.
1: Stay away from them, John.
0: If I can.
1: No, I mean completely. Get out. Leave now.
0: With the flood rising, I'm the only doctor here.
1: I don't care. Go.
0: Even if I wanted to, there's no way, Clara. The cars are all awash out there. Besides, I'm not the only one he wants.
1: The only one he means to kill.
0: Unless he decides otherwise. You see, I know. The rest of them don't.
1: You're mine.
0: Thank you.
1: Don't thank me. Save yourself.
0: You know what I've got to do?
1: Help me. I wish I could.
0: Ask them to get the beds on stage.
2: Where are you going, Doc?
0: The water's rising. I've got to see if the attic is safe.
2: Alone? Without me? Not without me.
0: Now, how far do you think I could go? Look at the flood out there. Do you think I'll jump?
2: What good would it do, right? Everything drives you to me. All the forces of nature, like the hound of heaven.
0: That's a view you're entitled to.
2: It's an omen. Heaven and earth won't let you go. You can't escape your destiny.
0: You coming up with me?
2: No need. There's no way out for you. I'll wait here a while.
3: Martha, listen! There's a different
1: fire. The wind is dying. The water, I think it's going down. The
4: level is dropping.
3: Look, the wind is stopped. Listen!
0: Let me see. Let me see. Let me look out the window.
5: The rain is stopping, too.
0: It's stopping. The storm's ending. Fall on your knees. Fall on your knees and rejoice. Hallelujah. Hallelujah. The way is clear. The sign is shown. The word is spoken. Hallelujah. What's the matter with him?
1: I don't know.
0: I raised my voice in thanksgiving for the light you have shown to me. I hear the voice that guides me.
1: Oh, look. The sky is clearing over there.
4: The flooding in the yard is stuck.
1: Where are you going, Mr. Klemper?
2: I have a mission, Mrs. Williams. Believe me, I can't say how sorry I am. I have a mission.
1: But there's no need for this. No reason, no logic.
2: He knows the need. He knows the reason. He has called me to my work.
1: No! No, I can't let you go up there. Please!
0: Let him come, Clara. Go away from the stairs.
1: Oh, John, I can't. I can't.
0: Come up, Clemper.
2: It's dark. Where's the light?
0: There is none. It's out.
2: I can see you with the eyes of reckoning that pierce the darkness. Besides, there's light down here. Move over to the stairs.
0: I don't intend to move.
2: Move where I can see you.
0: Oh, no.
2: It's over, Doc. The storm is over.
0: This isn't the end out there. This here's the eye, the center of the storm. It's going to turn around and come on again. Maybe worse than it was.
2: You lie. The guilty lie. They lie.
0: The storm is only moving. The wind and the water will rise again.
2: You lie, and you beg, and you try to deceive the keeper of righteousness. The storm is over.
0: The snakes know it isn't.
2: What?
0: They're not leaving.
2: Well, what are you talking about?
0: The high places. This is the highest. This is where they've come, high and dry. They are coiled in every corner of this attic.
2: No.
0: Hundreds of
2: them. You're lying.
0: I can see one now behind your head, hanging from the raft.
2: No. Get it away.
0: Be careful. You've got to kill him. You've got to be sure they're dead. Move. He's got a drop on you. There's another one at your feet. It's coiled astride. Look at his tongue. Shoot.
2: Get it away.
0: Look, they're moving out of that corner. Copperheads, rattlesnakes, gliding out toward you. Shoot!
2: Save me!
0: Clemper, you missed! Fire again!
2: It's empty. Let me out! Yeah. Let me out! Let me out!
1: Dad, are you all right?
6: It's all right, Clara. He dropped a gun. It's empty anyway.
1: Oh, but the snake! You've got to get them out of here.
6: Hold up the lantern. Do you see any?
1: No. No, not a one.
6: There's the wind again.
1: Well, at least we know the storm's half over.
6: Yeah, you better tell them to pile those tables on the stage. It might be higher this time.
1: Oh, wait, wait, John. Where are you going?
6: To bring him back. To whatever safety we have. The water will rise again.
1: Oh, but John, you know he's insane.
6: We can't leave him out there.
1: But what if he becomes violent? What if he starts imagining and seeing things?
6: But don't we all do that? Every man has his own snakes. We gotta find a place, even for him.

Theater 5 has presented The Eye of the Storm, written by Richard McCracken, produced and directed by Ted Bell. In the cast, Cort Benson, Alice Yorman, Stotz Cotsworth, Audrey Marsh, Ben Yaffe, and Cecil Roy. Audio engineers Neil Pultz and Marty Folia. Sound technician Ed Blaney. Script editor Jack C. Wilson. Original music by Alexander Vlastotsenko. Orchestra under the direction of Glenn Osser. Executive producer for Theater 5, Lee Bowman. We invite your comments. Write to Theater 5, New York 23, New York. That's Theater 5, New York 23, New York. This is Fred Foy speaking.

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1: Man, did you hear that whistle?
2: Sure did, Amos. That whistle means Rinso White, Rinso Bright, Rinso New.
1: That's right. It means that this is Sunday. We're on the air for Rinso with Solium and the stuff.
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0: About 4 weeks ago, the Kingfish's wife, Sapphire, left him and went down to Miami with her mother. Well, of course, it's nothing new for Sapphire to leave the Kingfish. During their 22 years of marriage, it's happened many, many times before. For instance, let's go back to a few summers ago. Sapphire and the Kingfish had just returned from a day at the beach. And as they closed the door to their apartment, Sapphire said,
1: "Joyce Stevens, I'm walking out on you right now."
2: "Now, but listen, sweetheart, what has I done this time? I thought we had a nice day at the beach."
1: "It might have been, but for you, you spent the whole day eyeing them girls. Especially that one in the French bathing suit."
2: "Well, now, wait a minute, honey. I was only following the old French custom of cherchez la femme. And with that French bathing suit she was wearing, there was an awful lot of femme to cherchez there."
1: "Well, as far as I'm concerned, you done cherchez your last cherchez. Goodbye, you two-bit Casanova."
0: Then there was a time back in 1938. Seems it was Sapphire and Kingfish's 10th wedding anniversary, and somehow it slipped the Kingfish's mind. When he got home that night, Sapphire tried gallantly to hide her broken heart.
1: "Listen, I'll teach you to forget a beautiful sentimental occasion like this. Take this, you bum."
2: "Oh, my nose. Oh, now, wait a minute. I ain't going to stand for this from you. I am tired of you pushing me around. I am the master of this house, and I want you to know once and for all."
0: And sure enough, when the Kingfish asserted himself on that occasion, Sapphire didn't leave him. Instead, it was the Kingfish who left the apartment.
3: "All right, Doctor, we'll just slide him on the stretcher here and carry him out to the ambulance."
2: "Oh, listen to all the pretty birdies, oh."
0: And about a year ago, there was a period of 1 month when Sapphire left the Kingfish exactly 12 times.
1: "This time, I ain't never coming back. Goodbye." "George Stevens, I'm going now, and this time I'm going, and I ain't never going to see you again in my whole life. This time it's for good, and I ain't never coming back. George, this is really the last straw. Goodbye."
2: "Well, I guess there's only one thing to do around here. Put in a swinging door."
0: But Sapphire's present walkout is the longest on record. Sapphire and her mother have been in Miami for 4 whole weeks, and there's no sign of her returning to the fold. How's the Kingfish taking this blow? Well, let's drop into the lodge hall, where he's talking it over with Andy.
2: "Oh, I tell you, Andy, this ain't nothing for me to get upset about. It ain't nothing serious."
4: No, this ain't serious at all. Sapphire has only went to Miami, drawed all the money out of your joint account, took the furniture out of the apartment, and the Christmas card she done sent you had a skull and crossbones on it. Outside of that, everything is lovey-dovey."
2: "Yeah, well, a little thing like that don't bother me, Andy. I remember one time I woke up in the middle of the night and I found Sapphire standing over me with a hammer." "She claimed she was hanging a picture." "But I never quite swallowed that a pacified telephone book was open to morticians."
4: "Yeah, that and a hammer is a pretty nasty parlay. But, Kingfish, there must be some reason that she left you like this."
2: "Well, I ain't gonna worry about it, Anna. That woman is crazy about me. She'll come back to me like the moth to the flame."
4: What about her mama, Kingfish? You think the flame gonna bring back that old tarantula?"
2: "Well, I don't know, Anna. But I tell you one thing, this is the one time I'm gonna hold my ground. I just going to ignore Sapphire and let her stay down there in Miami and pine away from me. I'll give her the silent treatment like the great lover used to do in the movies, Rudolph Valentino."
4: "Only down there in Miami, huh?"
2: "Lonely. Listen, Andy, when Sapphire puts on that bathing suit of hers and gets out there on the beach, she'll even drive the sharks out to the 10-mile limit."
4: "Yeah, come to think of it, I guess she would clear a beach pretty fast, all right."
2: "Hey, you know, Andy, I get it. George Kingfish Stevens speaking. Oh, Henry Van Porter, how are you, Henry? What is that? Have a copy of the morning's paper. Yeah, I got a copy right here on my desk. What's that? Page 12, huh? Yeah, well, I'll take a look at it. Thanks for calling, Henry. Look in the paper there, Henry. Henry, turn to page 12.
4: Page 12?
2: Yeah, Henry, there's something in there that might interest me.
4: Let me see here. Page 12. Yeah, here he is. I wonder if this is it. It says, "Attention. Are you suffering from headaches, insomnia, neuralgia, pains in the back, loss of weight, sciatica, sinus trouble, stiffness of the joints, low blood pressure, and shooting pains in the legs? If you are, you may be sick. See Dr. Jackson for a thorough 75-cent examination."
2: "Yeah, I don't think that's it, Andy. I don't know if I can get one for 50 cents.
4: Yeah, here's another one. Are you troubled with fallen hair? I don't think Henry meant that one, Kingfish, because when it comes to hair, your troubles is over."
2: "Yeah.
4: And the only other thing on the page here is this picture in the society section.
2: Put you in the society page,
4: Yeah, it was took in Florida. There's a man with two women. They must be at a masquerade, because them gals has got two of the funniest looking masks on I don't ever see.
2: Let me see the thing, Eddie. Hey, wait a minute. Them ain't no mask. That's Sapphire and Mama. Let me see the caption here. Local set sojourn in Miami. Pictured here, Mrs. Smith and her daughter Sapphire with Mr. Hugh J. Smithers, wealthy sportsman at Swank Miami Supper Club. A romance is rumored. Holy smokes, Sapphire with another man.
4: Yeah, it looked to me like the moth done found a bigger flame. Kingfish, what you going to do about this?
2: Anna, I got to do something. This is the reason she left me. Look at that picture. The way she is looking at that fella Smithers.
4: Yeah.
2: I know she must be enjoying herself, because she's grinning clear back to the third molar, the one that the enamel done fell off of. And I go get down to Florida and find out some way to break this thing up.
4: Yeah, you're right. You got to bust this thing up, all right.
2: I'll see. Look at the food on the plate there. This boy Smithers really means business. He done opened a campaign with a T-bone.
1: Mother, we had another wonderful evening down here in Miami, didn't we?
5: Yes, Sapphire. And I think that Mr. Smithers is the most charming man. He's so rich, too. Why, if the marriage goes through, he'll take care of all of us.
1: Oh, I just hope nothing goes wrong to spoil the whole thing.
5: Well, what could go wrong? Nothing can break up a romance like this. I got an idea he's going to propose any minute.
1: Oh, that's wonderful, Mother. And I just know when he does, Mr. Smithers is going to make you a wonderful husband.

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0: Kingfishers, you found out any way you can get down to Miami yet?
1: No, Ender. I only been able to raise $35, but I got to find some way to get down there. I got to get down there so I can break up this romance that Sapphire's having with this Smithers fella.
0: Yeah, boy, that really looked like a serious thing there, all right. And you only got $35. Hey, wait a minute. Look out the window there, Kingfish. Getting out that taxi cab. Here's a Scotchman with kilts on and everything else. And he's coming in here, too.
1: Yeah, I wonder who he is.
2: Hi, fella.
0: Holy smoke, Shorty. What you doing all dressed up like a Scotchman?
2: Well, I'm going to a fancy dress New Year's party tonight, so I thought I'd get ready early. Do I look like a Scotchman with these kilts on?
0: Well, tell you the truth, Shorty, I think you'd look a little more authentic if you hadn't wore your long underwear.
1: Listen, Shorty, I ain't got no time for no frivolities around here. I got to figure some way to get down to Miami to save my marriage, and I only got $35.
0: Yeah, the Kingfish got to find some way to get cheap transportation there and back.
2: Well, it's too bad you ain't a member of the armed forces. You know, there's an airlines office down the street that gives reduced rates for servicemen over the holidays.
1: Servicemen, huh?
2: Mm.
1: Well, I wasn't exactly in the thick of the battle, but I served donuts in the blood bank.
0: Yeah, well, wait a minute, Kingfish. They say any member of the armed forces. They don't say nothing about which war.
1: Yeah, maybe I could convince him that I was a veteran of the Spanish-American War being called back to duty.
2: Yeah, Kingfish, it might work.
1: Andy, you can help me out on this thing, too. We'll go down to the airline office right now.
2: Well, good luck, Kingfish. I gotta get over to the party.
0: Well, have a good time, Shorty. Who are you taking?
2: Well, I ain't taking no gal this year. I went on a blind date last year, and the gal had never seen me before, and I had never seen her.
0: Yeah.
2: I went to the party, but it didn't work out so well. At the stroke of midnight, both me and the gal fell into a dead faint.
1: What caused that, Shorty? Too much celebrating?
2: No, we each took our masks off.
1: Well, Andy, here's the airline office. I'm going in there as a Spanish-American War veteran that's been called back to active service.
0: Yeah, that way you ought to get the special rate, all right.
1: Yeah, now, remember, Andy, you come in as one of the old buddies of mine to back me up. And you wear this outfit here, too. And I want the thing to look authentic.
0: Yeah, well, don't worry about me. I'll stenic the thing up good.
1: Yeah, and don't forget to throw the stuff in about the message to Gosham, Manila Bay, and all that stuff. Well, I go in now.
3: How do you do? May I help you?
1: Yes, sir. You can help an old soldier who is an ex-serviceman. I'd like a round-trip ticket to Miami, and I'd like to take advantage of the special servicemen's rates that you offer.
3: Just a moment. You mean to say that you're a serviceman?
1: Oh, yeah.

0: that you're a serviceman. Understand?
1: Well, now, wait a minute, Joe. I was a genuine Spanish-American War veteran, all right. I was one of the Rough Riders with Teddy Roosevelt at the Battle of San Juan Hill. Now, him and me were standing there on the poop deck when they sunk the man. I know what I told him.
0: Now, look, I'm a very reasonable man, but this is one of the most ridiculous stories I ever heard in my life.
1: Oh, that's my word, huh? Yeah, well, it's just too bad it ain't one of my old Spanish-American buddies around to verify my story.
0: Now, look, wait a minute. What in the world is this coming across the street? That man in a sombrero with a blanket over his shoulder.
1: There, who in the world could this be? He seems to be coming in here, too.
2: I is the Rancho Grande, I's from the Rio Grande. Whoa, ho, ho.
1: Well, look who's here. Oh, this ain't a coincidence. My old Spanish-American war buddy, Gringo Brown.
2: Yeah, well, if it ain't my old buddy, Cucaracha Stevens. I ain't seen you since we massaged Garcia together at the Battle of Vanilla Bay.
1: Yeah.
0: Excuse me, but do you expect me to believe that you were both in the Spanish-American war?
2: Oh, sure. Why, this gentleman here is one of the biggest heroes of the whole war. I'll never forget the night his division made a surprise bazooka attack on the enemy.
0: Well, it so happens there were no bazookas in the Spanish-American War.
1: Yeah, well, that's why it was such a big surprise. Oh, we fooled them there. I'm glad you happened to be here, Brown, because I was just telling this man that they done reactivated me and I got to fly down to Florida to join my unit.
2: Oh, yeah, I hear that you was called back to the colors.
0: Oh, you have you? Well, if you know so much about it, suppose you tell me where he's being sent to.
2: Well, I think it's that big naval air base down there in Florida. You know, Pepsi-Cola.
1: Yeah, well, mister, now that you realize I was a veteran, if you just hand me the tickets, I'll be on my way here.
0: Now, look here, you two. This morning, the furnace broke. We haven't had heat in this building all day. On top of that, my assistant didn't show up. I've been on my feet for 12 hours straight. I have a splitting headache. And then you two come in with this stupid, ridiculous, trumped-up, fantastic story about being Spanish-American war veterans.
2: Oh, wait a minute. I didn't think it was that bad.
0: There's the door. Now, do you two walk out of it, or do I throw you out of it?
2: Well, mister, I think we'll take the first choice.
1: All right, mister, we'll go. But you was making a mistake treating us Rough Riders this way. And if you won't be surprised in the morning, you'll get a nasty letter from Teddy Roosevelt.
2: Well, Kingfish, what you gonna do now?
1: Andy, I just gotta get down to Florida and break up the romance that my wife is having with this fellow Smithers.
2: Yeah, but how are you gonna raise any more money, Kingfish?
1: Andy, I'm gonna get down there some way. I'm gonna hock my clothes, that's what I'm gonna do.
2: Hock your clothes?
1: Yeah, I was getting down there, even if I become the first man in history to make a non-stop flight to Miami in his DVD. Oh, I... Oh, I tell you, Stuart, this is a terrible feeling. I'll never know what flying in an airplane was like this. I feel like the ground is falling right out from under me. The plane is swaying from side to side. We is in the middle of a terrible storm. Quick, warn the pilot.
3: All we're doing now is warming up the engines. The captain is standing out there on the ground.
1: Well, I finally got to the hotel here. Oh, what an experience that was, that flying. I never would have flown down here if it wasn't the only way to save my marriage. Well, here's the desk. Oh, clerk.
4: Yes, sir, can I help you?
1: Yeah, will you tell me the room number of Mrs. Smith and her daughter, Sapphire?
4: Well, they were registered here, but they checked out this morning for New York.
1: For New York?
4: Yes, they went back there with Mr. Hubert Smithers.
1: With Mr. Smithers?
4: Yes, they wanted to go back to New York where they can have the wedding in front of all their friends. Quick, boy, bring some water. This man is fainted.

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0: business there.
1: Well, I'm glad you're not nervous on this trip.
0: Oh, no. On the way to Miami, I was just a little upset about something. Flying don't bother me as an old world traveler. Got to fly with the Wright brothers. And you've been flying as much as I as you get used to. Wait a minute. What was that? Look out the window. The ground is coming up at us. Holy smokes, they're going to crash. Give me the axe. Give me a parachute. Let me fight my way out of here.
2: Mr. Stevens.
0: Out of my way. Look out. The ground is coming up at us.
2: Mr. Stevens, will you please calm down? It always does that when we land.
0: Oh, me. This is the worst running around I ever done in my life. But I got to find some way to bust up Sapphire's romance. How could she marry this other fellow when she's already married to me? She can't be going to bigamy me. I'll get in here and see if Calhoun has any angle for me.
3: Well, come in, Kingfish.
0: Calhoun and I are in terrible trouble.
3: Well, you know how the police is with these cleanup campaigns. If they got you, they got you.
0: No, it ain't the police. You see, my wife is married to me. To me, and I just found out that she's going to marry another fella. That means that she's going to have two husbands at the same time. Now, what can we do about it?
3: Well, now, that's a pretty tough problem. But I think under the new law they got, we has got one angle.
0: What's that, Calhoun?
3: We may be able to get up our hoarding.
0: No, Calhoun. Listen, I can't understand it. I know Sapphire done left me for some reason, but it's hard to believe me that this is it. She has become a bigger mystic.
3: Now, look, is you sure she's still mad to you, Kingfish?
0: What do you mean?
3: Well, after all, she was down there in Miami. Is you sure she didn't slip across the border into Mexico and get one of them enchilada enormous?
0: No, Calhoun. You never could do nothing like that. Oh, what can I do? She and this fellow done flew back here, and they done got a wedding plan and everything.
3: Well, now, looky here. The thing you was interested in is breaking it up, ain't it? Well, where is it now?
0: Well, Sapphire and her mama is back in her mama's house in Brooklyn. And the fellow is staying at a hotel over there.
3: Well, the thing to do is to work on him. Get him to call the thing off.
0: Yeah, but how I gonna do that if Sapphire's face ain't scared him off? He must be the type that's gonna hang on like a bulldog. Right?
3: Yeah, but suppose you tell him that his fiance is married to six, has been married six times before.
0: Yeah, that ought to help.
3: And besides that, tell him that each one of them husbands has met with a mysterious death. She done strangled all of them.
0: Now you got it, Calhoun.
3: Yeah.
0: I'll tell him that Sapphire is a husband killer. I'll lay it on thick. I hope it works. I'll get Andy to help me. We'll go right up to the man's hotel and really lay it on that she's a murderess.
3: Yeah, that's the thing to do. And believe me, when you get through with him, that ball will fly right back to Miami and won't even bother with a plane. Oh.

0: Mr. Hubert Smithers speaking.
1: Oh, hello, Mr. Smithers. Mother wanted me to call to see if you were located in the hotel all right.
0: Yes, I have a lovely room, Sapphire. Or maybe I better start calling you daughter.
1: Oh, yes, I guess you might as well. I know you're going to make Mama the most wonderful husband.
0: Well, thank you, Sapphire. And you tell your sweet mother. I'll see her tomorrow at the church.
1: All right, I'll tell her. Goodbye.
0: Goodbye. Well, I guess I better call the tailor and have him... I wonder who that can be. Yes? What is it?
2: Excuse me, mister, but us two fellows are from the New York Police Department.
0: Police Department?
3: Yeah, Strangulation Division.
2: Yeah. Well, we better come in, because what we've got to tell you is best said on strict privacy.
0: Well, come in. Now, what is this all about?
2: Well, we don't want to alarm you none, but, what we have to tell you is liable to save you from a horrible death at the hands of a fiendish monster. Namely, your fiancée.
0: What?
3: Yes, sir. You don't know this, but you was engaged up to the notorious Strangler Sally, alias Hemp Rope Hannah, alias Windpipe Winnie.
0: Well, I can hardly believe this. Are you implying that the woman I'm going to marry is a murderer?
2: How old are you? Your voice is cracking. Yeah, well, that's what we was planning, all right. She sent more men west than Horace Greeley. That girl worked fast, too. They got two shifts working at Woodlawn Cemetery just to keep up with her.
0: Why, this is terrible. Why, this is unbelievable.
3: Yeah, it's unbelievable, but it's true. She strangles them so fast that sometimes she even overlaps herself. A couple of weeks back, she had one man at the altar and two hanging in the closet.
0: Well, why haven't you police been able to do something about it?
3: Why ain't we been able to do something about that?
2: Well, you know, Lieutenant, she's always been too foxy for us. You see, when she strangles these boys, she just don't leave them dangling out in the open. She hangs them up in moss bags.
3: Yeah, that's right. The last time we busted in on her, she passed seven of them off on us as beaver coats.
0: Oh, this is terrible. Do you actually think that if I married her, she'd do away with me?
2: Well, I don't know, but if you was on your honeymoon and feels a silk cord around your neck, and you looks up and your eyeballs is leaving their sockets, you'll know you's going to be moss-proofed in no time.
0: Well, I'm not going to marry a woman like this. A murderer.
2: Yeah, well, you're doing the smart thing. Now, the best thing for you to do is to get back to Miami just as fast as you can.
0: Oh, yes, I certainly will. And I can't thank you men enough for warning me.
2: All in the line of duty, mister. Good luck to you.
3: Yeah, so long.
2: Oh, Andy, this whole thing worked like a charm. We broke up the romance, and now I know Sapphire will come back to me.
3: Yeah, I was just thinking, though, Kingfish. You think the smart thing to do to try to get her back?
2: Well, what do you mean, Andy?
3: Well, after all, with her strangling all them people, won't that make you a little nervous?
2: Oh, shut up, Andy.
3: Yeah, Amos, it looked like the Kingfisher's wife is coming back to him, all right.
2: Yeah, well, that's fine, Andy. Yes, Amos, the express man brung a trunk back to the apartment this morning.
3: You see, breaking up the romance with that Mr. Smithers was the thing to do, all right, because that was the reason that Sapphire done left the Kingfish.
2: Yeah, well, I don't know, fellas. I've known Sapphire a long time, and it don't seem to me like she'd be interested in another man. It just ain't like her.
3: Oh, no, it ain't no mistake about it, Amos. Smithers and Sapphire done bought the marriage license and was all set to go through with the thing.
2: Oh, yes, Amos, I tell you, I'll get it again. Hello?
1: George, this is Sapphire. I want you to send that trunk of mine right back here to Mama. I done changed my mind about coming back to you.
2: Well, now, wait a minute, Sapphire. What you mean here?
1: I found out how you went to Mr. Smithers and told him that ridiculous story and causing him to bust up the marriage. I'm furious.
2: You furious at me? Well, what's the idea of you getting engaged to a man when you was already married to me?
1: What are you talking about? Mr. Smithers was engaged to Mama.
2: Holy smokes. Your Mama?
1: Yes. That's why I was coming back to you. He's a very wealthy man who was going to make things comfortable for all of us. Now I ain't never coming back to you. Goodbye, you bum.
2: Oh, me handy. Getting Mr. Smithers to go back to Miami was the worst thing we could have done. He wasn't going to marry Sapphire. He was going to marry Sapphire's mama. And he was going to make life easy for all of us. He had money. He was loaded.
3: Oh, then Mr. Smithers wasn't the reason that Sapphire left you, huh?
2: That's terrible, fellas. Then why did she leave? There must have been some reason, some big reason. What in the world was it? Hello? Yeah, this is Mr. Stevens. Grove Department Store? Oh, my wife. Yeah, well, I see. Oh, she did, huh? Yeah, well, just send it to me here. Thank you.
3: What was that, Dinkley?
2: Oh, nothing. They're just worrying about something that my wife bought, and they want to know where to send the bill. By the way, what's a layette?
3: That's a complete outfit for a newborn baby.
2: What was she... Holy smokes, that's the reason Sapphire done left me. Catch me, boys. I go have a baby. Oh!
4: And now a very special message from two very special friends of yours, Amos and Andy.
0: Folks, on this New Year's Eve, we'd like you to know that we have been grateful for the way you have listened to our program in the past year.
3: We appreciate the friendship and loyalty you've shown us.
0: And we are glad that so many of you have tried Rinso with sodium and dozen it. And that you have found that Rinso and the surgeons that will go with it is better and better, and Dr. Middleton is along in the zoo.
3: And now, if you'll send us the money, we wish you all a very happy New Year.
0: That's all for now, folks. See you again sometime. So long.
4: The Amos and Andy Show is written by Joe Connolly, Bob Mosher, and Bob Ross. Stay tuned for the Edgar Bergen, Charlie McCarthy program, which follows immediately over most of these stations. This is CBS, the Columbia Broadcasting System.

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1: Dragnet, the documented drama of an actual crime. For the next 30 minutes, in cooperation with the Los Angeles Police Department, you will travel step by step on the side of the law through an actual case transcribed from official police files. From beginning to end, from crime to punishment, Dragnet is the story of your police force in action.
3: It was Wednesday, February 6th. It was cool in Los Angeles. We were working the day watch out of forgery detail. My partner's Frank Smith. The boss is Captain Welsh. My name's Friday. I was on my way back from the forgery office, and it was 10:22 a.m. when I got to the mug room.
4: I'm sure about it, officer. If I ever see that woman again, I'll know her. Don't you have any doubt about it? I'll know her.
5: Yes, ma'am. Now, if you'll just look through this book, please.
3: Have you seen anyone who might be the woman, Ms. Parkinson?
4: No, not yet, Sergeant. But if she's got her picture in here, I'll find it for you. Never forget that face. So sweet and kindly. Sort of reminded me of my mother, rest her soul. I think that's why I cashed the check for her. I never would have done it if there hadn't been something like that.
3: Yes, ma'am. I wonder if you'd mind running over it again for us. Might have been something you forgot, maybe.
4: No. I wouldn't forget anything about her, but I can tell you about it if you'd like.
3: All right, fine, Miss Parkinson. If you just start at the beginning again.
4: Fine. Would you mind calling me Ethel? I don't much care for formality. Feel better when people call me by my given name.
3: Yes, ma'am. If you go right ahead, please.
4: Well, this morning's when I found out about it. Like, it keeled right over when the check came back from the bank. Opened up the other mail, mostly from people who want to sell me things for the store, and there it was. Letter from the bank with a check inside. Stapled to one of those forms, you know, the kind they just check with a pencil.
3: Uh-huh.
4: Well, like I said, there it was. Place that was checked said the account was unknown. Well, you can just bet I got on the phone and called the bank people.
3: Yes, ma'am, we understand.
4: I told them they'd made some sort of mistake, that they'd better set it right. I was so sure that she wouldn't do a thing like this. Well, you know how banks are. They said they'd check it for me, and I waited on the phone while they did. And they said it wasn't any mistake. Well, you can just bet that I was hopping mad.
5: Yeah, well, what kind of identification did the woman use to get you to cash the check?
4: Well, she had several letters from her son. At least that's who she said they were from. Just bet she hasn't even got a son. Well, sir, I'll bet she hasn't.
3: Well, do you usually cash checks with that little identification?
4: No, I don't, as a rule. Usually ask for a driver's license and a Social Security card. Figure that if a person's got one of those, that means that he's working. Figures that the check is good.
3: Mm-hmm. Well, that's not always true, you know, ma'am.
4: Don't I know it now? You just bet I do. Last time I'll cash a check for anyone that I haven't known for 10 years.
3: Mm-hmm. Had you seen this woman around your store before this time?
4: I've been trying to think about that. The shop isn't very big, but we do a pretty good business. Sometimes there are several people waiting. Get in a hurry, you know, and you aren't sure who you talk to.
5: Yes, ma'am.
4: Seems to me I've seen her in the store before, but when I stop and really think about it, I'm not too sure. You know how that is?
3: Yes, ma'am, I do.
4: But when you boil it right down, I don't think I have seen her before. She just had one of those faces that you figure sure you know. Looked like such a lovely person.
5: I see. About how old do you figure she was, ma'am?
4: Like I said, I guess about 62, maybe a little older.
5: Uh-huh.
4: Might have been 65. Not much over that, though. Such pretty hair. Pure white, had it fixed in a real soft wave over her forehead. Old-fashioned kind of. Wore it in a bun, you know.
5: Ma'am?
4: Bun. Had the hair all rolled up and then pinned up back. Here. Back of her neck.
5: And it was white, you say? The hair was white?
4: Yes. Looks so nice to see a woman act and look her age. So many of them try to look younger, you know.
5: Yes, ma'am. How about her clothes?
4: Oh, she was well-dressed. Had a sort of teal blue suit on and a black coat. Looked kind of like it might have been cashmere. Looked real nice. Little spring gloves and all.
5: You say she was a small woman. Is that right?
4: Yeah, she was little. Stood real straight, you know, shoulders back. But she was a little one, not more than 5'1" or maybe 2".
5: Mm-hmm. Would she be slight or heavy?
4: Beg pardon?
5: Well, how much would you say she weighed?
4: Maybe 100 pounds. Say she wasn't much heavier than that. No, sir, 100 pounds.
5: Was there anything unusual about her? Anything that might make her stand out?
4: No, I don't think so. Except maybe it was the perfume.
5: Ma'am?
4: Perfume. You know, how you kind of expect a little old lady to wear something kind of mild like violet, maybe. Something light.
5: Yes, ma'am.
4: Well, she had a real heavy perfume on. Smelled kind of like a French scent. Real heavy, like I said. It was one thing I couldn't figure out.
5: What's that, ma'am?
4: Well, she did have nice clothes and all, but all in all, she didn't look like she had a lot of money. Just moderate, you know?
5: Mm-hmm.
4: And that perfume must have been expensive. Must have cost a lot.
5: Well, I guess she's making enough to afford it, ma'am. 10:34 a.m. Mrs. Parkinson continued to look through the mug books. She was unable to identify the woman who had passed the bad check. The merchants of the city had been victimized for the past 3 weeks by a forger. All of them described her as a kindly old lady using letters from her son in the East as identification. Frank and I had run the description we'd gotten through R&I with no result. The stats office had made several runs on the M.O., and all leads furnished by them had been checked out, but they led us nowhere. We'd obtained copies of the forged checks, and they'd been processed by Don Meyer in handwriting, but he'd been unable to offer us any new information. The names on each of the checks were different. We checked each of them out, but the leads went nowhere. All of the stores in the central area had been alerted. Descriptions had been distributed to the neighborhood merchants, but the check passing continued. We checked with our informants, but they failed to come up with any information. 2 weeks passed. The woman hit 12 more times. Her take was estimated to be over $2,500. The checks she passed were always for the same amount, $50. When it seemed necessary, she would purchase merchandise in order to cash the check. The articles she chose were in a price range so that the store owner would often cash the check rather than lose the sale. Thursday, February 21st, 8:34 a.m. Frank and I got back to the office. I get it. Forgery, Friday. Yeah. All right, where? How soon? All right. No, we'll see you there.
6: What is it?
5: Harry Allenson.
6: Informant?
5: Yeah, says he wants to see us right away.
6: Yeah?
5: Says he knows the woman we're looking for. The working detective knows that he's usually only as good as his informants. Quite often, when all other means of bringing a case to a successful conclusion have failed, the only thing that'll break it is information supplied by an informant. A detective will protect his informant. For as long as the informant can operate, the detective is assured of a steady flow of information. 9:45 a.m., Frank and I drove over to the coffee shop at the corner of Crawford and Spring Streets. Harry Allenson wasn't there when we arrived. We sat down and ordered a cup of coffee.
6: Oh, that's good and hot.
5: Yeah, it is.
6: Hey, pass the sugar, will you, Joe?
5: Yeah. There you go.
6: Thanks.
5: Okay. Wonder where Allenson is.
6: What time did he say he'd be here?
5: 9:45.
6: Well, it's only a couple of minutes after that now. He'll be here.
5: Yeah. Wonder how right his story is.
6: What did he tell you on the phone?
5: Well, nothing, just that he knew what we were looking for. Said if we'd meet him here, he'd fill us in. Where are you?
6: Oh, yeah.
7: Righty, Smith.
5: Harry? Sit down.
7: Yeah. Sorry, I'm late. Got hung up in traffic.
5: Well, you got a car now, Harry?
7: No, missed my streetcar. Had to wait for another.
5: Mm-hmm.
7: Say, you guys had breakfast yet?
5: Yeah, we did a little earlier.
7: You mind if I have something to eat?
6: No, go ahead.
7: Where's the waitress?
5: Well, she was here a minute ago. I don't see her now.
7: I'll go get her myself. Sure you guys don't want anything to eat?
5: No, thanks just the same, Harry.
7: Okay, be right back.
6: Well, here we go again, Joe.
5: Yep.
6: Last time we met him, his meal cost $2.50. How much dough you got on you?
5: Well, I got a couple of bucks. How are you fixed?
6: Well, not much better. Let's hope he doesn't order too much, though.
7: How about some more coffee for you guys?
5: No, thanks, Harry.
7: Chow will be up in a minute.
5: All right, how about this information, Harry, about the paper hanger?
7: Oh, yeah. Funny the way I got it.
5: That right?
7: Yeah, I was up in Jack's bar last night. You know, just having a beer, shooting the breeze. All of a sudden, this old girl comes into the place. Kind of set everybody back on their heels. Looks so nice.
5: Yeah, go ahead.
7: Well, she slides up on one of the stools and orders a drink. Even Jack was taken in. Changed his apron and all. Anyway, she climbs up on the stool and orders some sherry. Made a big thing of it.
5: What do you mean?
7: Well, Jack started to pour some of it for her, and she stopped him. Said that she wanted California sherry. Said she didn't want any of that imported stuff. Said her family was one of the first ones in the state and that she believed in using homegrown products. She was kind of cute about it. Real little woman perched up on that stool. Looked a little like a cartoon.
5: You know, the ones with the little old lady guzzling martini.
3: Yeah. Uh-huh.
5: Oh, say, hold on a minute, will you? My food's ready. Be right back.
3: Okay, Harry.
5: How do you like that guy? Takes him 5 hours to get a point.
3: Oh, there's nothing you can do about it, Frank. He's got to tell it his way.
5: Well, I suppose so. Nothing like a big breakfast. I always say if you stoke up in the morning, you got it made for the day.
3: Yeah, that's right, Harry.
5: Farm breakfast, they call this. Tell you, that's eaten. Oh, look at that sausage. Fried real good. I like it when it's like a rock. Can't stand pork that hasn't been cooked enough.
3: Yeah. We want to go on with the story.
5: Oh, yeah. Don't mind if I eat, do you? Got a big day today. A lot of things to do.
3: No, you go right ahead, Harry.
5: All right. Well, like I said, this old broad ordered the sherry.
3: Uh-huh.
5: Well, time went on. She must have had 3 or 4 of them.
3: Yeah.
5: A couple other guys came in, and I moved over to make room for them. Ended up sitting right next to the woman. Huh. Say, pass the ketchup, will you?
3: Oh, yeah. There you go.
5: Eggs aren't much good without a lot of ketchup. Gives them real flavor.
3: Yeah. Harry, could you get the point maybe a little sooner?
5: Oh. Well, first off, I noticed this perfume this broad's wearing. Well, now I tell you, it's been a long time since I smelled anything like that. Real heavy. Like the stuff they sell in France.
3: Yeah.
5: Didn't fit the woman. Now, sir, didn't seem to go with the rest of her. I tried to strike up a conversation, you know. Talked about the weather, stuff like that, but she wouldn't have none of it. She didn't actually tell me, but I could tell the way she answered me, you know, kind of cool.
3: What makes you think she might be the one we're looking for?
5: The way she looked. The way she worked.
3: What do you mean, the way she worked?
5: Well, I'm getting to it. Anyway, after she's had the sherry, she reached into her purse to pay for him. Fumbles around in it for a while. Well, I couldn't help seeing what was in it, you know, what was sitting right next to her and all.
3: Yeah, sure.
5: Well, she don't come up with any money. And she starts going through her pockets. Still can't find any money. Finally, she asks Jack.
3: Who's that, the bartender?
5: Yeah, Jack. He owns the place. She asks him if he'll cash a check.
3: Yeah.
5: Well, now I asked you. Either one of you guys know Jack?
3: No, I don't think we do, Harry.
6: No, I don't.
5: Well, Jack wouldn't cash a check for the treasurer of the country. Not even if he had the president to vouch for him. Been stung too many times.
3: Yeah.
5: Well, this old gal gets to him, see? I can see him start to go. He kind of hems and haws around all the time. He's trying to figure out a nice way to say no to her.
3: Mm-hmm.
5: Finally, he just ups and says it. Well, right after he kind of waits and expects her to tell him off for being so mean to somebody like her, but she doesn't. Just kind of hunches her shoulders and then starts digging in her purse again. Takes everything out, puts it on the bar.
6: Yeah.
5: Well, it happens that her driver's license is lying right there on the bar in front of me. Couldn't help but read it, you know.
3: Yeah, we know.
5: Well, I saw her name, and I asked her if she'd let me buy the wine for her.
3: Mm-hmm. What'd she say to that?
5: Well, when I called her by name, she acted kind of startled, like she didn't expect it, and then she kind of smiled and said she was financially embarrassed at the moment. Something about coming away from the house without any money, but she said she thought it'd be very sweet of me if I'd take care of the tab. So I paid Jack the money, and I asked her if she'd like another one. She said she didn't think so, and then she got all her stuff together and put it back into her purse and thanks me. Then she got up and left.
3: Yeah, well, what was the name on the driver's license? Do you remember that?
5: Yeah. Got it written down here someplace. After she left, Jack and me got to talking about her, and then it hit me that she might be the one you're looking for. So I jotted down the name.
3: You ever see this woman before, Harry?
5: No, never laid eyes on her before she walked into Jack's last night. Now, here it is.
3: Mm-hmm, thanks.
5: Yeah, that's the name at the top of the paper. Right under, that's her address.
8: The name on the piece of paper was Lillian Halstead. It was a new name in the case. It gave an address out near Bel Air. Frank and I called the name into R&I, but they had no record on anyone answering that description. We paid the check and thanked Harry Allenson for the information, and then we drove out to the address. It was a large house just off Sunset Boulevard. Mrs. Halstead wasn't in, but the maid told us that we'd find her husband at the Halstead School of Dramatic Arts. She gave us the address, and Frank and I drove out to the school. It was located in a large modern building out on Wilshire Boulevard. When we got there, Mr. Halstead was working with the advanced class in the drama section. We took a seat at the rear of the auditorium and waited for him to finish.
9: You gentlemen wish to see me?
3: Yes, sir. You're Mr. Halstead, are you?
9: That's correct.
3: Police officer, sir. This is my partner, Frank Smith. My name's Friday.
9: How do you do?
6: I do.
9: What is it that you'd like to see me about?
3: Well, can you tell us where your wife is, sir?
9: Lillian?
3: Yes.
9: Well, she's out of town. Why? What do you want with her?
3: Well, what if you could describe her for us?
9: Well, certainly, I don't understand what this is all about, though.
3: Well, it's just a routine investigation.
9: Routine? What's that mean?
3: Well, just that we're conducting an investigation and a woman with the same name as your wife came up. We're just checking it out. Now, if you could give us a description of your wife, please.
9: Yes, well, let me see. Lillian's 36. Yes, I would say she's 5 feet 6 1/2 inches. Weighs perhaps 130 pounds.
5: Mm-hmm. What color is her hair, Mr. Halstead?
9: Well, before she left, it was sort of an auburn. Lillian said something about dyeing it red. Might have done it since she's been gone.
3: Where's your wife now?
9: She's back in Washington. They're holding a drama festival, and she's back there looking it over.
3: Do you have a picture of your wife here, Mr. Halstead?
9: Yes, sir. I have one on my desk in the office.
3: What if we could take a look at it?
9: Why, certainly. You can go out this way.
3: Fine, thank you.
9: Here, down this way, please.
5: Thank you.
9: You tell me what this investigation is that you're working on.
3: Well, no, sir, not right now. We can't.
9: Oh, you can. Cloak and dagger stuff, eh?
5: No, sir, it's not exactly that.
9: Oh, here, I'll get the door for you.
3: Thank you.
9: Yes, sir, right this way. Excuse me a moment. All right, here. Here's the picture. Lovely woman. Been a great help here at the school.
3: Yes, sir. How long ago was this picture taken?
9: Several months ago, I believe.
5: Well, Mr. Halstead, how long has your wife been out of town?
9: Perhaps a week, 10 days, perhaps, something like that.
3: Mm-hmm. Does your wife drive a car, Mr. Halstead?
9: Yes, sir, she does. Oh, I understand. The license.
3: Sir?
9: Lillian's driver's license. That's what you hear about, isn't it?
3: Well, I don't understand, sir.
9: Oh, you don't have to be cagey with me. Lillian lost her driver's license some time ago, asked me to get her a new one. I didn't quite get a chance to do it. You found it. That's it, isn't it?
3: No, sir, that's not. We think your wife's license has been used as identification by some check forger.
5: Do you happen to know where your wife might have lost the license?
9: Why, no, we don't know exactly. It must have been about 3 months ago. She says that she dropped it here at the school, but I've looked all over for it, haven't been able to find it. I think she just left it someplace. She's terribly careless about things like that.
3: Yes, sir.
9: Is this about the old woman that's been forging the checks?
5: Why do you ask that, sir?
9: Well, that's another thing that I've been meaning to call you about. I was reading the paper one night, and all of a sudden it hit me.
3: Sir?
9: Well, I could be wrong, but I think I know the girl who's doing this.
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2: 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Scientifically, but simply.
1: A medical specialist is making regular bi-monthly examinations of a group of people from various walks of life. 45% of this group have smoked Chesterfield for an average of over 10 years. After 8 months, the medical specialist reports that he observed no adverse effects on the nose, throat, and sinuses of the group from smoking Chesterfield.
2: Well, I'd say that means real mildness. And finally, we ask you to try Chesterfield and prove what we say. Chesterfield is best for you. They're much milder to give you all the pleasure that the modern cigarette can give.
8: p.m. We ran the name Bert Halstead through R&I, but we got no make on anyone answering his description. Halstead told us that he thought we might be looking for a girl he identified as Peggy Small. He told us that the Small girl had enrolled in the dramatic school over a year before. We asked him if he had a picture of her that we could have. He told us that he thought there was one in the files. He took us down the hall to the registration office and checked his files. He located a picture of the girl and handed it to Frank.
5: Just why do you think this might be the girl we're looking for, Mr. Halstead?
9: Well, it's the oddest thing, officer. Peggy. Oh, that's Miss Small.
3: Yes, sir.
9: Well, Peggy came to us about a year ago, as I said. She came out here to the coast from some little town in Idaho, I think it was. I'd have to check her entrance application to be sure, but I think it was Idaho.
3: Yes, sir.
9: Well, instantly I knew that this girl had talent, real talent, deep down, talent. Right off the bat, she had the feel. Would have been a fine character actress.
5: Well, why do you say would have?
9: She didn't want to work. Wasn't interested in anything but learning how to be an old woman.
5: Sir?
9: All she was interested in was learning to act like a little old woman. Oh. We have a theory here at Halstead. Don't act, live. She did just that. Learned the makeup problems, dress, walk, everything. She even used to practice writing like a woman of 60 or so. I used to see her practicing by the hour.
3: Did she ever give you any reason for all this?
9: No. I asked her once, but she said that this was the way she wanted it. Now, I thought that she was trying to tell me to keep my nose out of her affairs in a nice way, so I didn't ask her again.
3: Mm-hmm.
9: Now, we have presentations here, you know. Each term, the class presents a play that's been written and produced by the students themselves.
3: Yes, sir.
9: Peggy would always do the oldest female part in them. Never was interested in anything else. She had several good offers, but for some reason, she did not take them.
3: What do you mean by that, sir?
9: Well, one night, a talent scout from one of the majors came out to see our play.
3: Well,
9: he was quite... Majors, oh, the studio.
3: I see.
9: He was quite impressed with Peggy, offered her a term contract, good money. She'd have done well, but she just was not interested. I just can't understand it.
3: Well, do you know where she is now?
9: No, officer, I haven't seen Peggy since she left here. That was about 4 months ago.
5: I wonder if you could tell us where she lived when she was enrolled here.
9: Certainly. I have the address on her enrollment card.
3: Well, that's fine. We'd like to have the names and addresses of any of her close friends, too, if we could.
9: Oh, certainly glad to help. You think it could be her, Peggy, the woman you're looking for?
3: Well, it could be, yes, sir.
9: Odd. Now, I got to thinking about it when I read about it in the papers. Right away, it made me think of Peggy. How she used to talk about acting.
3: Well, how's that, sir?
9: Well, she used to always say there was only one reason for doing anything, and that was to come out on it. That was the trouble with most people. They just didn't know where they wanted to end up. But she knew where she was going.
3: Well, maybe she was right.
9: I beg your pardon?
3: She's the one we're looking for, we know, too.
8: p.m. We got Peggy Small's address from Mr. Halstead, and then we went back to the office. We ran the name through R&I, but there was no record on the girl. 4:02 p.m. Frank and I drove out to the last known address of the Small girl. It was a boarding house on 92nd Street. Peggy Small wasn't in, but the landlady told us that she usually didn't get back from work until 7 or 7:30. We asked if she knew where the girl worked, but she told us that she didn't. We arranged for a stakeout on the house, and at 4:37 p.m., we checked back into the office.
5: You want to check the book?
10: Right.
5: Anything?
10: I don't think so. There's a call from Faye. Wants to know if I'll be home for dinner. I better give her a call, Joe.
3: Mm-hmm.
10: Faye's getting a little hacked at me.
3: Oh, is that so?
10: Yeah. Last three nights, she's waited dinner for me, and I didn't make it.
3: Mm-hmm.
10: Hello, honey. Yeah. Well, I don't know yet. Yeah. Oh, I think so. I know. Well, maybe another hour or so, I'll know. Yeah. Okay, honey. Bye. If I don't make it tonight, she's going to scalp me.
3: I get it. Forgery Friday. Yes, ma'am. What's that address again? All right. Yes, ma'am, we'll be right there. Well, your dinner's going to have to wait again.
10: Why?
3: Dry goods store out on Main. Forger's there now.
8: In the process of the investigation, the police department had alerted the merchants throughout the city to the method of operation of the woman forger. Thousands of printed circulars had been distributed bearing her description. An artist's conception of the woman had been published in the daily papers, and the drawing had also been broadcast over the local television stations. The clerk in the store we'd gotten the call from had noticed the similarity between a woman waiting to cash a check and the description. From the information we'd gotten on the hotshot, the woman was waiting for an authorization for the check. When Frank and I got to the store, we met a small elderly woman. She produced identification in the form of a driver's license bearing the name Lillian Halstead. Frank and I asked her to go with us to the city hall for questioning. A policewoman was called and the interrogation started. One look at her and you could see that she was covered with a heavy makeup.
11: I want you gentlemen to know that I resent the implication you're making. The idea of trying to make me out a vicious criminal.
3: Ma'am, we're not trying to embarrass you. We just want to get to the truth here.
11: I'm giving you that. I'm telling you what you want to know.
3: All right, now let's get it over with. What's your name?
11: Lillian Halstead.
3: Is this your driver's license?
11: Yes, it is.
3: Then the thumbprint on it should be yours too, is that right?
11: I'd imagine so, yes.
3: Well, then suppose we go down the hall and take your fingerprints and compare it, huh?
11: Now you look here, young man. I know my rights. You're not dealing with some little schoolgirl this time. I've lived a long time, and I know just exactly what you can do and what you can't do. I know, for instance, that you can't take my fingerprints unless you want to arrest me for something. If you want to make a fool out of yourself to that extent, then you go right ahead and do it. And mark this well, young man. I'll sue you for every nickel you own. I'll let the papers know about this. They'd love to know how you treat old women. They'd just love to know.
3: You ever been mistreated in any way, ma'am?
11: No, and I don't intend to be.
3: There's a man on the way down here, ma'am, the name of Halstead. Wife's name is Lillian Halstead. That driver's license we found in your purse, the one you claim is yours, that's registered to his wife. He's coming down here to tell us that you aren't his wife, that you stole that license, that you were a student in his dramatic school. Now, why don't you save us all a lot of trouble here? Why don't you admit that you're the woman we're looking for, that you're Peggy Small, you're no old woman? Come on, how about it, Miss Small?
11: All right, I lose. Guess I should have known. Mind if I take this wig off? It's kind of warm in here.
3: We've been kind of waiting for it. Go right ahead.
11: It was a good racket while it lasted. Crummy driver's license. I was doing all right as long as I used the letters. They should have been good enough for me. I should have known.
3: What'd you do with the money?
11: I've got it all, every last nickel of it. I almost had enough, too.
10: Enough for what?
11: Leave this lousy town, get out of here, go back east, New York. A couple more pieces of paper and I'd had it made. Could have left. Almost showed him good.
3: Ma'am?
11: Phony town. Months I pounded on doors, talking to agents, casting directors, talking to anybody who'd listen to me, trying to get a job, trying to get a break in pictures. None of them would talk to me. Wouldn't even see me, this phony town.
3: Yes, ma'am.
11: They wanted character women. Didn't want any young women, character women. That's what they wanted. Well, I got to be the best of them. They didn't want me the way I am. I didn't want to work any other way, none. Had you fooled, didn't I? Had the whole town fooled, all of them. Phony place. I was going back east, back to New York. They know talent back there. They recognize it. They know whether you're real there or whether you're just a phony. They know it there.
3: Yes, ma'am. We know it here, too.
1: The story you have just heard was true. The names were changed to protect the innocent. On June 19th, trial was held in Department 89, Superior Court of the State of California, in and for the County of Los Angeles. In a moment, the results of that trial. Now, here is our star, Jack Webb.
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1: Peggy Janice Small was tried and convicted of forgery, 10 counts. She was sentenced to the California Institution for Women at Corona, California, for the term prescribed by law. Forgery is punishable by imprisonment for a period of from 1 to 14 years in the state penitentiary.

0: 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Technical advice comes from the Office of Chief of Police W.H. Parker, Los Angeles Police Department. 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Heard tonight were Ben Alexander, June Whitley, Jack Crucian, Gene Tatum. Script by John Robinson. Music by Walter Schumann. Hal Gibney speaking.
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You know, a man in a house is worth two on the street any day. Yeah. Oh, I could jig to this music anytime.

Just as far back as I can remember, I was always hanging around a drafty old garage, getting grease on my hands and feet, smelling the exhaust and watching my dad and brothers tear down an old truck or Model T, picking up a wore-out fan belt or some other kind of souvenirs. Only one thing on my mind, man, I was dying to dig into them gears. So when I was old enough to get my driver's license and permit, I chucked it all, quit the 11th grade, went into debt to get my first rig, skipped town several hundred bucks in arrears, headed down the open highway, eating that concrete coming my way. Brother, I had it made. At long last, I was jamming gears. I got to know all the spots along the way, and they got to know me. I courted the waitresses and the cashiers. I had a line that wouldn't quit. I was king of the highway, a self-admitted heartbreaker on wheels. They treated me to the coffee, and I treated them to the beers. Them gals couldn't figure out what went on inside my head. How could they, when you and I know there ain't nothing in this old noggin, except maybe some gears? Finally set my sights on a pretty little thing south of Ardmore. Every time I pulled away from her place, I had to face a whole passel of her tears. So I says, "Hun, if you don't like my leaving, then you just pack your little old bag and jump on board. Ain't nobody gonna stop you if you wanna flag my rig. Watch old daddy make her swing. And for some pretty music, just listen to the humming of my gears." Well, I ditched her down in Brownsville. Told her my run would bring me back in a week or two. Man, I was fed up, clean to my ears. Love 'em and leave 'em was my motto. I had tracks to make, so I flew the coop. Turned old Jenny around and headed north. This time I mean to tell you I was really pushing them gears. Latched on to another up in Kokomo. This looked like the real thing, so I popped the question quick. That's what you gotta do whenever old Dan Cupid appears. We tied the knot and rented a place up the road. She didn't seem to mind my leaving near as much as I did. I just made sure that none of my runs took me near Brownsville, 'cause that one down there could surely recognize the sound of my gears. Well, you know that old saying, that bad nickel always reappears. Next night when I got home, there was Brownsville sitting across from my wife. The wife was crying, the other not saying nothing. Nothing now, that is. And don't you know she had said plenty already, what with all the lies she had piled up on top of the truth. She just sat there silent-like, her face all covered with smears. I couldn't say nothing either, 'cause inside my head something had already started spinning. They was roaring, and they was grinding, and all of a sudden I was at the wheel. We was in a blizzard and a sandstorm at the same time. We was headed down Baker's Ridge wide open, and the brakes was gone. The horns and the sirens was blasting my head off. The hood flew off and the motor opened up right in my face. I was diving head first right straight into them whirling, grinding, spinning, greasy gears. That's all of my story, Mr. Reporter. Just tell them I'm real sorry for what I done. Think it'll come out in the papers before that old warden appears? If it's worth anything to you, just give it to my widow. Don't know where she is. Just check the truck stops between here and

0: that song on the radio. You wrote the last line for Stuart Smalley. I'd like to find your inner child and kick his little ass. Is this on? Short naps are great, aren't they?
1: Yeah, I remember when I had my first beer. In fact, I remember when I had my last beer, too. It was months ago.
2: We love you, too.
1: I told you that story about 1973 when Don and I got this bright idea that we could write songs together, and this is the other song besides Tequila Sunrise.
3: How you doing? Problems at home. All right, let's talk about that for a minute.

My brother's dog, Rover, got run over. Rover was killed by a Pontiac, and it was done with such grace and artistry that the witnesses awarded the driver both ears and the tail. But I digress.

0: Pour animer le débat, nous avons choisi un homme bien connu de tous pour son objectivité. J'ai nommé Roger Louis.
1: Nukes in the news.
2: And we're talking today with Ned Bent of General Defective. Hello, Ned.
3: Oh, hello.
2: Well, Ned, what about these reports that your new hot breeder reactor plant out by the high school is dumping harmfully potential radioactive waste into the river every day?
3: that's silly, isn't it? There's no truth in that claim whatsoever. And logically, I ask you, how could we possibly do such a thing in broad daylight without being observed?
2: Oh, you couldn't.
3: No, of course not. And that's why we do it at night. Oh. You ought to see it. It's like a fireworks display, only without noise.
2: Yes, but some of the locals say that it's been killing fish.
3: Well, It doesn't kill fish.
2: Oh,
3: I really hope you all heard that out there. There's not one dead fish. I'll repeat that. There's not one dead fish. Well, there's not one living fish within 50 miles of that dump site.
2: Well, then why all this fallout over nuclear safety?
3: Bad press and bad statistics.
2: Oh, I see.
3: I took a look at the statistics just today on nuclear safety, and boy, they're really bad.
2: Are these figures available to the public?
3: Oh, sure. We've got them publicly posted right down there by the hot pile. Anybody can go down there, take a look at them anytime, day or night. It's all the same down there.
2: Okay, then, Ned, why is there so much opposition to nuclear power?
3: Well, it's contained in the very word nuclear itself.
2: How's that?
3: Let me illustrate it to you on this blackboard here. See? Nuclear, N-U-C-L-E-A-R. All right, ironically, these seven separate letters are like the little tiny atoms themselves. We can move them around to create modern energy, and as we move these letters around, we get R-E-A-L, real, N-U, new, comma, C, question mark?
2: Uh-huh, real news.
3: That's right, that's right. That's what it was when we first brought it out. Yeah. And it starts getting manipulated by the communists.
2: The what?
3: The next, by the columnists.
2: Oh.
3: And they start moving things around themselves. They come up with dumb questions like, are you clean?
2: Oh, same letters.
3: Right, different combinations. Then they answer this question by saying it's unclear. And then they claim that nuclear power is unreal. See? As simple as that.
2: Oh, I see. It's all their fault.
3: Yes.
2: But come on, Ned. Nothing can be that perfect. You got to level with us. There's got to be some hidden cost here in this new source of power.
3: Oh, well, sure. There's my salary, for instance. Which, by the way, I just earned.
2: Well, you certainly did. And thank you, Ned. I'll see you in the big lobby.
3: Oh, thank you. That ought to convince him. Thanks. Oh, good job.
4: Nuclear energy. With us, whether we like it or not, for the next 200,000 years.